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I'm Mindy Heisel, inviting you to join me for this broadcast concert of a very special recital, Remember Me, Remember Us, which took place on March 26th at the Figge Art Museum. Remember Me, Remember Us is a Missing Voices concert. Missing Voices was founded by French pianist Dimitri Malignon and sheds light on the irreparable loss of Jewish classical music composers during the Holocaust. Following a very successful concert in Davenport last year at the German-American Heritage Center, Dimitri was pleased to return again with collaborator and Quad Cities native soprano Lily Arbeiser for this newly curated program, in which they were joined by violist Deanna Peter. The program celebrated the collection of 90 stringed instruments restored and curated by Violins of Hope, an organization that was started by father and son Amnon and Avshalom Weinstein. It was started with the intent to lovingly preserve instruments that were associated with the Holocaust. Some of these instruments were played in unspeakable conditions. Some of them traveled with their owners out of the ghettos and concentration camps and on to safety. All are now lovingly stewarded by Violins of Hope. This concert featured music which would have been played in the ghettos and concentration camps, works by Mozart, Brahms, Puccini, and Schumann, music that was suppressed, music by Mendelssohn, Mendelssohn, and Chopin, and music by composers who were persecuted in the Second World War and the Holocaust: Dick Kattenberg, Vyacheslava Kaparlova, Hans Gall, and Simon Lux. And before we begin with this concert filled with amazingly beautiful and deeply moving works, let's meet the musicians. A native of the Quad Cities, Lily Arbeiser has been described by Opera News as an individual timbered soprano whose voice floats effortlessly over the orchestra. Lily frequents oratorio and operatic stages, and she is also dedicated to art song performance in both salon-style house concerts and traditional recitals. A snapshot of her broad repertoire includes Spanish, German, French, Italian, Russian, Yiddish, and Hebrew songs, music of contemporary American composers, and 12-tone compositions. In addition to voice, she studied and distinguished herself on cello, French horn, and piano, and at the age of 17 was featured as the piano soloist with the Quad City Wind Ensemble in a performance of Gershwin's Rhapsody in Blue. Lily graduated summa cum laude and Phi Beta Kappa from Princeton University with a Bachelor of the Arts in Art and Archaeology and a Certificate in Vocal Performance. She also holds a Master of Music degree from Manus College. As the founder of the Missing Voices concerts, pianist Dimitri Malignon was born in Paris in 1998, the grandson of a Romanian composer and theater artist, so perhaps not surprising at all that he began playing the piano at the very early age of 5. He has performed in prestigious venues such as Salle Courtauld in Paris, St. Martin in the Fields in London, the Berlin Concert House, the Romanian Athenaeum in Bucharest, the Tchaikovsky Museum in Russia, and has been featured in many festivals all around the world. Dimitri Malignon has performed recitals in many European capitals and has had the honor of performing a 2-piano concert with Angela Hewitt in Italy back in 2020. Violist Deanna Peter enjoys a multifaceted career as a performer, teaching artist, and as co-founder of the Fearless Artist Mastermind.
Spending 10 years cultivating her diverse performing career in Paris and across Europe, she has been excited to return to her hometown of Minneapolis. Starting in the summer of 2023 and continuing to contribute to their vibrant music community. During her time in France, Deanna performed frequently with the Paris Chamber Orchestra and was guest principal violist with the Dijon-Bourgogne Orchestra, among other ensembles around the Paris region. Deanna is a graduate of the Juilliard School, the Cleveland Institute of Music, and the National Superior Music Conservatory of Paris. This Missing Voices concert, Remember Me, Remember Us, begins with a selection of works, a couple which would have been performed in the concentration camps, music of Schumann and Brahms, as well as music that was suppressed, a work by Eusebius Mandachevsky and Hans Gall. This set begins with a well-known piano work of Schumann drawn from his scenes from childhood, the Traumerei. That will be followed by Sacred Lullaby, Opus 91 by Johannes Brahms, The Rising Full Moon by Eusebius Mandachevsky, and a little melody, second one from Opus 64, composed in 1933 by Hans Gall. Eusebius Mandachevsky was a Romanian musicologist, composer, conductor, and teacher, as well as an author of numerous musical works, and remains highly regarded within Austrian, Romanian, and Ukrainian music circles. Hans Gall was an Austrian composer, pedagogue, musicologist, and author who emigrated to the United Kingdom in 1938. Born to a Jewish family in a small village in Lower Austria just outside of Vienna in early August of 1890, the son of a doctor, his piano teacher, who was also George Sell, Rudolf Serkin, and Clara Haskell's teacher, would later appoint Gall as a teacher when he became director of the New Vienna Conservatory. He studied music history there, and later composition privately with Eusebius Mandachevsky, who had been a close friend of Johannes Brahms. Beginning this concert then, Traumerei by Robert Schumann, played by pianist Dmitri Malignon, The Sacred Lullaby of Johannes Brahms, performed by soprano Lily Arbeiser, pianist Dmitri Malignon, and violist Deanna Peter. They are also featured in a performance of The Rising Full Moon by Brahms's friend and Gall's composition teacher, Eusebius Mandachevsky. And we'll round out that set with this lovely little melody from 1933 by Hans Gall, performed by pianist Dmitri Malignon.

This Missing Voices concert, Remember Me, Remember Us, begins with the work of four different composers. Music by Schumann and Brahms, which would have been played and heard in the concentration camps, as well as music by a composer whose works were suppressed due to his heritage, Eusebius Mendichevsky, and then by a composer who was persecuted during the Second World War, a student of Mendichevsky, Hans Gall. We began with the Traumerei from Schumann's Scenes from Childhood, played by pianist Dmitri Malignon. That was followed by Brahms's Sacred Lullaby, featuring pianist Dmitri Malignon, along with soprano Lily Arbeiser and violist Diana Peter. They were featured again in a work by Brahms's friend and colleague Eusebius Mendichevsky, The Rising Full Moon, composed in 1885. And we wrap that all up with a work by Hans Gall, who was a composition student of Eusebius Mendichevsky and a composer who was persecuted during the Second World War for his Jewish heritage. Hans Gall's Second Melody from Opus 64, composed in 1933. And played by pianist Dmitri Malignon. Next, another work that would have been performed in the concentration camps, La Mero Saro Costante from Il Re Pastore by Mozart. Soprano Lily Arbeiser performing with pianist Dmitri Malignon and violist Diana Peter.

Music of Mozart, which definitely was performed in the concentration camps and would have been heard at that time, L'amero sarò costante, from Mozart's Il Re Pastore. Soprano Lily Arbacer was featured with pianist Dimitri Malignon and violist Diana Peter. Now we'll hear two works by composer Dick Kattenberg, the Allegro Moderato for viola and piano, and selections from his collection of Jewish songs. Both of these works were composed in 1944. Dick Kattenberg was born in November of 1919 in Amsterdam. He graduated violin and theory at the College of Music Belge in Antwerp and obtained a state diploma of theory and violin in 1941 in The Hague. One of his teachers was Leo Schmidt. Kattenberg and his family were among those hiding in Utrecht, and in early May of 1944, he was arrested during a raid, transported to Camp Westerbork, and then later to Auschwitz, where he was killed. He wrote about 30 songs. Those included solo piano pieces and chamber music, as well as orchestral works. He also wrote some Jewish and Palestine songs, which he called Romanian folk music. Here is the Allegro Moderato for viola and piano, composed in 1944 by Dick Kattenberg, who was murdered in Auschwitz in 1944. That's followed by Kattenberg's selections from those Jewish songs of 1944.

That was music by Jewish composer Dick Kattenberg, who was born in Amsterdam in 1919 and was murdered in Auschwitz in 1944 at the age of only 24. Happily, what is there of his music is now being played and recorded and is part of this Remember Me, Remember Us, Missing Voices concert. We heard the Allegro Moderato for viola and piano, written in 1944 by Dick Kattenberg and performed by pianist Dmitri Malignon and violist Diana Peter. And that was followed by selections from his Jewish songs, written the same year, the year of his death in Auschwitz. Soprano Lily Arbeiser was featured along with pianist Dmitri Malignon. Music by Puccini, which would have also been performed in the concentration camps. We'll hear Un Bel Di, One Fine Day, from Madame Butterfly. Soprano Lily Arbeiser performing with pianist Dmitri Malignon.

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Soprano Lily Arbacer and pianist Dimitri Malignon performing Une Belle Di, One Fine Day, one of the most popular arias from Puccini's Madame Butterfly. John Williams composed a haunting score for Steven Spielberg's 1993 Holocaust drama Schindler's List. Featured renowned violinist Itzhak Perlman, who played the mournful main theme. Today, the score is considered one of Williams's masterpieces, blending traditional Jewish folk instrumentation with sweeping orchestral arrangements. The soundtrack would go on to win the Academy Award for Best Original Score, as well as a Grammy. Pianist Dimitri Malignon and violist Diana Peter performing that theme from the haunting soundtrack John Williams wrote for the 1993 motion picture, Schindler's List.

violist Deanna Peter and pianist Dmitry Malignon performing the theme from Schindler's List, a haunting soundtrack that would go on to earn John Williams an Academy and a Grammy Award, and today is considered one of his masterpieces. We'll continue with more music in just a few moments on this Missing Voices concert, Remember Me, Remember Us, part of the Violins of Hope project. With this little reminder that you're tuned to WVIK Classical, and this is Local Listen, sponsored by Seifert Building Supplies. I'm Mindy Heisel, your host for this Remember Me, Remember Us Missing Voices concert, which took place on March 26th at the Figge Art Museum. Music now for viola and voice, a selection from Along the Field, composed in 1925 by Ralph Vaughan Williams, Will to the Woods No More. Soprano Lily Arbiser is joined by violist Deanna Peter.

A selection from Ralph Vaughan Williams' Along the Field, composed in 1925, Wheel to the Woods No More. Soloists included soprano Lily Arbuser and violist Deanna Peter. A musician whose works were routinely suppressed during the Second World War, Felix Mendelssohn. Music next by him, one of his Songs Without Words, written in 1829. Pianist Dmitri Malignon performing.

Pianist Dimitri Malignon performing the first Song Without Words from a collection of songs without words composed in 1829 by Felix Mendelssohn. Now a selection from Benjamin Britten's Winter Words, composed in 1953. Here is The Convict and the Boy with the Violin. Soprano Lily Arbacer performing with pianist Dimitri Malignon.

Soprano Lily Arbuser and pianist Dimitri Malignon performing The Convict and The Boy with the Violin, a selection drawn from Benjamin Britten's Winter Words, composed in 1953. Next are three sung poems, works for voice and piano by Simon Lox. Simon Lox was born in November of 1901, Polish-Jewish composer and violinist who would become the head of the Prisoner's Orchestra at Birkenau, Auschwitz. He was born a Russian citizen. He studied mathematics and in 1921 entered the Warsaw Conservatory, then the capital of the newly independent Poland. He became a Polish citizen, and in 1924, the Warsaw Philharmonic played one of his works in public for the first time. He would later leave Poland for Vienna, working on providing piano accompaniment for silent films. In 1941, Lox was arrested by the German authorities and interned at a concentration camp, later being deported to Auschwitz in July of 1942. As a musician, he was treated better than most deportees and survived for more than 2 years, where he was the head of the orchestra there at that concentration camp. After the war, he recounted his experience in a book and reflected on the role that music had had in the extermination. When he arrived in the camp, he had noted, "Music stand, music stands. Where there are music stands, there must be musicians. You can't have one without the other. Who plays music here? The executioner or his victims? What type of music do they play? Danses macabre? Funeral songs? Hitlerian chants?" He said that at Auschwitz, the orchestra would play twice a day, at the start and at the end. He stated that far from being a medium of resistance, music was a supplementary torture instrument, an instrument of total domination. Music aggravated the detainees physically and morally. It incited them to work without reflection. In 1944, Lox was transferred to Dachau, and in 1945, the camp was liberated by the American Army. On May 18th of that year, 1945, Simon Lox was returned to Paris and became a French citizen. He would go on to continue writing in Baroque and classical genres. He had a passion for linguistic problems, but also for social and political causes. He would go on to be the author of a number of books, passing away in Paris at the age of 82 in 1983. Soprano Lily Arbuser and pianist Dimitri Malignon performing the three sung poems composed in 1960 by Simon Lox.

That was The Little Prisoner, drawn from three sung poems composed in 1960 by Simon Lox, performed by soprano Lily Arbacer and pianist Dimitri Malignon. Now Dimitri Malignon performs Chopin's Nocturne in C-sharp minor, composed around 1830.

Pianist Dimitri Malignon performing Chopin's Nocturne in C sharp minor, composed around 1830. Now another work for voice and piano, written between 1936 and 1937 by Vyacheslava Koprylova, her Navzhit. Navzhit means forever in Czech and Slovak, and Vyacheslava Koprylova was indeed a Czech composer and conductor of 20th century classical music. Born late January of 1915 in Brno, she was the daughter of a composer and a singer. From 1930 until 1935, she studied composition and conducting at the Brno Conservatory, then continued her musical education with Dvorak student Vyacheslav Novák and with Bohuslav Martinů, as well as Charles Munch, and according to some unverified accounts, even Nadia Boulanger. In 1937, Koprylova conducted the Czech Philharmonic and a year later the BBC Orchestra in her composition Military Sinfonietta. Her music was much admired by Rafael Kubelek, and though she only lived until age 25, dying of perhaps typhoid fever in France, she would go on to create a really impressive body of work. Here is her work, Navzhit, which means forever in Czech and Slovak. Soprano Lily Arbacer is featured with pianist Dimitri Malignon.

That was Navje, which means forever in Czech and Slovak. That work by Czech composer and conductor Vjetoslava Koprolova. Soprano Lily Arbacer performing, joined by pianist Dmitri Malignon. The final work on this Remember Me, Remember Us Missing Voices concert, The Lovely Serenade, written in 1826 by Franz Schubert. Sung in a Yiddish translation by Moshe Leib Halpern, we'll hear soprano Lily Arbacer, pianist Dmitri Malignon, and violist Diana Peter.

0: soprano Lily Arbuser, pianist Dimitri Malignon, and violist Diana Peter. Wrapping up this poignant and deeply moving concert, Remember Me, Remember Us, with the Serenade of Franz Schubert. Written around 1826, it was sung in a Yiddish translation by Moshe Leib Halpern. I hope you've enjoyed this broadcast concert of Remember Me, Remember Us, one of the Missing Voices concerts founded by French pianist Dimitri Malignon. This concert featuring soprano Lily Arbuser, pianist Dimitri Malignon, and violist Diana Peter. All part of the Violins of Hope. This concert, in collaboration with the Figge Art Museum and the Jewish Federation of the Quad Cities. Violins of Hope, celebrating the collection of 90 stringed instruments restored and curated by Violins of Hope, the organization started by father and son Amnon and Avshalom Weinstein. The intent to preserve those instruments associated with the Holocaust. 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The recording and broadcast engineer for this concert was Edgar Crockett. I'm your host, Mindy Heisel, thanking you for joining me. This broadcast was produced in the studios of WVIK Classical, Quad Cities, NPR.
1: 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First, Between Worlds for solo violin, performed by Timothy Summers.

That was violinist Timothy Summers performing Between Worlds by Carlos Simon. We'll close our program with another short piece by Carlos Simon called Lickety Split. Cellist Greg Sauer and pianist Thomas Sauer perform.

That was Lickety Split by Carlos Simon, performed by cellist Greg Sauer and pianist Tom Sauer. Thank you for listening. This is WVIK Classical 98.3 FM in Davenport and WVIK 90.3 HD2.

I'm Peter Van de Graaff. This is a little sonata by Domenico Gabrieli. It's played by Anthony Plogue, trumpet, and Sharon Davis harpsichord.

Sonata by a Domenico Gabrieli, no relation to Giovanni or Andrea Gabrieli. That was a performance by Anthony Plogue, trumpet, and Sharon Davis, harpsichord, listed here as the sonata number 5. Our featured work ahead, for which I do hope you'll stay tuned, is one of the piano quartets of Antonín Dvořák. But we have right now a symphonic poem by Vincent Dandy telling the story of the Assyrian goddess of love and war, Ishtar, who must pass through 7 guarded gates to enter the abode of the dead and reclaim her slain lover, who is the son of life. At each gate she is compelled to give up a jeweled ornament or a garment, and at the last the final veil is removed. This is a 1945 recording with the San Francisco Symphony, Pierre Monteux conducting, music of Vincent Dandy, Ishtar.

symphonic poem by Vincent d'Indy, he actually called that Symphonic Variations, Istar. The San Francisco Symphony was directed by Pierre Monteux, 1945 recording. We'll follow that with a song by another Frenchman, Déodat de Sévérac. It's called Offrande, and it's sung by François Leroux with pianist Graham Johnson.

Offrande by Deodat de Sévérac about the wooing of a widow. That was François Leroux baritone and Graham Johnson piano. And now what is really our featured work. It's a substantial chamber composition by Antonín Dvořák. The Piano, Violin, Viola, and Cello Quartet No. 2, performed by Menachem Pressler, piano, and members of the Emerson String Quartet.

Music by Antonín Dvořák, his piano and violin, viola, and cello quartet number 2, opus 87, Menachem Pressler.

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1: This is the St. Olaf Choir, Anton Armstrong conducting, in Kenneth Jennings' arrangement of the Lutheran hymn tune, Rise Up, O Men of God.

originally a tune by William Henry Walter, but arranged there by Kenneth Jennings. The St. Olaf Choir Men, Anton Armstrong conducting, Rise Up, O Men of God. This is your host, Peter Vandegraff. 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It's 10 o'clock. Peter Vandegraff speaking. We're going to listen to Stravinsky's ballet Petrushka about marionettes, and I think I have the perfect piece to precede that. It's by a man named Anatol Yadov, and this is the man who originally received the commission to write the Firebird Ballet, and when he didn't fulfill the commission, Stravinsky stepped forward, and the rest is music history. But this is so by Yadov, but it's called Marionettes. It has to do with puppets as well. This is a miniature for piano, and it's played by Stephen Coombs.

That was Stephen Coombs at the piano, performing music by Russian composer Anatol Yadov, born in 1855. We heard his miniature titled Marionettes, which brings us to another piece from Russia about marionettes. A complete performance for you here of music written in 1910. And an enormous success for this composer, whose star was so rising he was to become one of the greatest of all, Igor Stravinsky. And the ballet is called Petrushka, set in Russia at a Shrovetide fair, and features Petrushka, who's in love with a ballerina, who is a rival for that ballerina by Blackamoor. Eventually, the doll is killed by his rival. The Chicago Symphony Orchestra, Sir George Schulte, conducting, and the original version, 1911, complete version of Stravinsky's Petrushka.

Complete performance of the original version of the ballet in four scenes by Igor Stravinsky from 1911, Petrushka. Performance by the Chicago Symphony Orchestra, conducted by Sir George Schulte. We're going to hear something again from Stravinsky from 18 years later. A lot had changed in the 18 years between 1911 and 1928 in the world and also in the music of Igor Stravinsky. As we'll hear, this little excerpt from another ballet called Apollon Musagète.

Members of Philharmonia Virtuosi performing that excerpt from Apollon Musagète, a ballet from 1928 by Stravinsky. Some Vivaldi for you next, one of his hundreds of concertos, and this is one of the group of which he wrote the most, Violin Concerto. It has a subtitle attached to it. It's known as Il Favorito, the favorite one. Whose favorite? Well, we're not sure, but since this whole set was dedicated to and written for and presented to, personally, the Holy Roman Emperor Charles VI in 1728. Maybe this was a favorite of his. Andrew Manzi solos with and conducts English concert.

Andrew Manzi, violinist and conductor of the English Concert, performing that music by Antonio Vivaldi, an E minor violin concerto known as Il Favorito. The favorite one, presumably of Emperor Charles VI. This is from La Favorita by Donizetti.

Bit of ballet music from La Favorita by Donizetti, Philharmonia Orchestra, and Antonio de Almeida. You are listening to The Overnight Shift on WVIK Classical, broadcasting from the campus of Augustana College in Rock Island on WVIK 90.3 HD2 and on W252 EM 98.3 FM in Davenport. It's 11 o'clock. The Voices of Spring Waltz by Johann Strauss Jr. Thank you.

A lot of different versions of that piece, including for voice and orchestra alone, that just for chamber ensemble. The Frühlingsstimmen waltzes, the Voices of Spring waltz by Johann Strauss Jr. And that was a performance by a little string quartet with a double bass instead of the traditional cello called the Ensemble Wien, Vienna Ensemble. Thinking spring here with a couple of overtures. Then we're going to listen to Mozart's Eine kleine Nachtmusik, a little night music. I'm Peter van de Graaff. This is the overture Im Frühling, in springtime, by Carl Goldmark. Just a concert overture. Stefan Gunzenhauser conducts the Ireland National Symphony.

Stefan Gunzenhauser and the Ireland National Symphony Orchestra with a concert overture by Carl Goldmark. He's a good friend of Johannes Brahms, born in 1830. His concert overture, Im Frühling, in springtime. Another spring concert overture, this by German composer Hermann Goetz, born 10 years after Carl Goldmark. And this is simply called the Spring Overture. Eduard von Remortel and the Monte Carlo National Opera Orchestra.

We've heard music by the 19th century German composer Hermann Goetz. His Spring Overture, played by the Monte Carlo National Opera Orchestra, led by Eduard von Remortel. This is called Longing for Spring by Mozart, sung by Angelika Kirchschlager.

Little song by Mozart, sung by Angelika Kirchschlager with Helmut Deutsch piano, Sehnsucht nach dem Frühling, Longing for Spring. We have a very famous work of Mozart now, but as you've never heard it before, unless you happen to own this particular recording. When Mozart recorded in his book of compositions he'd written that he had composed Eine kleine Nachtmusik with an allegro, minuet and trio, romance, minuet and trio, and finale, it interests us greatly because that first minuet and trio doesn't exist. It was pulled out of the piece at some point. It's been restored here, at least another minuet and trio substituted for it, so now we really have a more complete version of Eine kleine Nachtmusik by Mozart. It's played by the Academy of Ancient Music, led by Christopher Hogwood.

Christopher Hogwood leading the Academy of Ancient Music, and very famous music by Mozart, his Serenade in G, Eine kleine Nachtmusik, a little night music. As you may have heard, if you heard the whole performance, very different version from what we're used to hearing because there are the traditional four movements, but Mozart originally had five. One was lost, and another minuet movement as the second was substituted by Mr. Hogwood. This is by Déodat de Sévérac. It's a little old music box.

Complete title of that is Where One Hears an Old Music Box. It's by French composer specialized in miniatures, Déodat de Sévérac, and Christopher O'Reilly was pianist. This is your host, Peter Van de Graaff, broadcasting from the campus of Augustana College in Rock Island on WVIK 90.3 HD2 and on W252 EM 98.3 FM in Davenport. It is 12 o'clock. My name is Peter Van de Graaff, your host, and I'm going to take you with me to Hungary for a little while. And then we're also going to listen to David Oistrakh in César Franck's violin sonata. A few pieces having to do with Hungary. Let's begin with one of the Hungarian rhapsodies by Franz Liszt. This is the number 16 in A minor, and it's played by Edith Farnady, 1952 recording.

From her recordings of all 19 Hungarian rhapsodies by Franz Liszt, Edith Farnady, herself a Hungarian pianist, recorded in 1952, I believe, the Hungarian Rhapsody number 16 in A minor. Hungarian Music for You, I'm Peter van de Graaff. This Hungarian work comes from The Damnation of Faust by Berlioz. Why is it Hungarian? Well, apparently, Berlioz liked the Rákóczi March, a traditional Hungarian melody, and so he simply took one of the scenes from Damnation of Faust and put it on the plains of Hungary to give him an excuse to use that work in The Damnation of Faust. Here it is with the Baltimore Symphony conducted by David Zinman.

David Zinman, Baltimore Symphony, and the Rákóczi March from The Damnation of Faust by Berlioz, a Hungarian march. That scene in The Damnation of Faust set on the plains of Hungary, and that really sets up this next piece perfectly because it's called Hortobágy, which is a national park, the Great Plains of Eastern Hungary. And this is actually from a film score called Hortobágy by László Lajta, Hungarian composer, younger contemporary of Bartók. We're going to hear the suite from that film score from 1949. The first movement is actually called The Great Hungarian Plain. And this is a performance by the Pécs Symphony led by Nicolas Pasquet.

some music by the Hungarian composer László Lajta. It's called Hortobágy, which is the name of a national park, the Great Plains of Eastern Hungary. And that was conducted by Nicolas Pasquet and played by the Pécs Symphony Orchestra. Before we move on to César Franck and his violin sonata, a little more Hungarian music, although this is actually a harmonized Gregorian chant by Franz Liszt in Monte Oliveti, played by Leslie Howard.

Leslie Howard playing Liszt's harmonization of a Gregorian chant melody. What a duo performing now. David Oistrakh, violin, Sviatoslav Richter, piano, Cesar Franck's A major sonata.

That recorded in 1969 by the very distinguished duo, in fact, two of the greatest of all Russian instrumentalists, David Oistrakh, violin, and Sviatoslav Richter, piano. We heard music by César Franck, the Belgian-born, Parisian-based composer. That was composed in 1886, and it is the only violin and piano sonata he composed. And we follow that with just a touch of Debussy, the Bohemian Dance, played by Michel Béroff.

lesser-known work by Claude Debussy called The Bohemian Dance, recorded there by pianist Michel Biroff. 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It's 1 o'clock. Welcome, glad you could join me. This is by Clement Tima, a sonata.

Edward Tarr, trumpet, and the Franz Liszt Chamber Orchestra performed that sonata by a 17th century German composer named Clement Thieme. I'm so glad you could join me. I'm Peter Van de Graaff, here to provide you with some music by Telemann, and then Reger and Strauss, and burlesques by both of those latter-named composers. Telemann right now, though, as we listen to this Quartet in G, performed by members of the Berlin Academy for Ancient Music.

We heard a period instrument performance by just a few members of the Academy for Ancient Music of Berlin. And that is music by the German composer Georg Philipp Telemann, one of his many quartets, a quartet in G. Now burlesques. We begin with this one by Max Reger.

The Burlesque by Max Reger. We're actually going to hear some more burlesques by Reger in a moment. Robert Willoughby played flute there, and Wilbur Price piano. In just a little bit, we're going to listen to the Burlesque for Piano and Orchestra by Richard Strauss. But first, we have these six burlesques for piano four hands by Max Reger, played by Yara Tal and Andreas Kruthausen.

Concluding with that take on Ach du lieber Augustin, a German folk song. We heard six burlesques for piano four hands by German composer Max Reger, and a recording by Yada Tal and Andreas Ruthausen. As the name implies, burlesque being a lighthearted composition, we have an early work now by Richard Strauss of the same title, Burlesque. He was about 19 when he wrote this, and he scored this for piano and orchestra. As we listen now to Sergei Edelman soloing with the Stockholm Philharmonic Orchestra, and the conductor is Paavo Berilund.

Strangely, a work that opens and closes with solo timpani. That is a youthful work of Richard Strauss, although he was a seasoned composer at the time, just 19 when he wrote that burlesque. And it was recorded by Sergei Edelman and the Stockholm Philharmonic Orchestra, Paavo Berilund, the conductor. We heard Max Reger burlesques prior to that. Let's go back to Max Reger for a tarantella played by Carl Leister and Anthony Spiri.

0: Anthony Spiri at the piano, Carl Leister playing the clarinet, A Tarantella by Max Reger.
1: 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It is 2 o'clock. Peter Van de Graaff here with you. We'll have a set of variations on the theme of Corelli by Rachmaninoff in just a few minutes.

is a piece by American composer Libby Larson called Theme and Deviations. It's from 1973, scored for solo harp, and here is Emily Granger to perform it.

Emily Granger playing the harp in music by American composer Libby Larson, which she titled Theme and Deviations. And she wrote that in 1973. Rachmaninoff's Variations on a Theme by Corelli. But is it really? The answer is no, it is not. The theme was used as part of a set of variations by Corelli, a very famous set of variations called La Folia de España, but it's actually a very ancient tune of unknown origins, been used by many composers as the basis for variations. You'll probably recognize it when the theme comes up. This work by Sergei Rachmaninoff is recorded by Vasily Primakov.

Pianist Vasily Primakov performing that set of variations on an ancient melody called La Folia de España. It could be translated the Madness of Spain. Used by many composers as the basis for variations. In this case, Sergei Rachmaninoff. He called it Variations on a Theme by Corelli. And here is a bit of music by Corelli from a Concerto Grosso. Here's a single movement here with the Academy for Ancient Music of Berlin.

the Berlin Academy for Ancient Music with the Adagio movement from the Opus 6, No. 5 Concerto Grosso by the great Italian Baroque composer, violinist Arcangelo Corelli. Now to a harp concerto by a composer born in Ukraine, but of German and Polish descent, yet his last name sounds French. First name sounds German, Reinhold Glier. Born in 1875, he studied with Mikhail Ippolitov Ivanov and Anton Arensky. He's very famous for one little excerpt from his ballet, The Red Poppy, but he's a very prolific composer. Harpists love this piece, as do many audiences as well. Rachel Masters plays with the City of London Sinfonia, led by Richard Hickox, in this harp concerto by Reinhold Glier.

Although it sounds like it could be much earlier. That's a composition from 1938 by the Soviet composer born in Ukraine, Reinhold Glier, the harp concerto. Rachel Masters there with the City of London Sinfonia, conducted by Richard Hickox. And this is by Reinhold Glier's contemporary, a very different composer, often very forward-looking, not so much in this piece. His name is Alexander Scriabin, and from his 24 Preludes Opus 11, here's the number 8, recorded by Vladimir Sofronitsky in concert.

a prelude in F sharp minor from the Opus 11 set by Alexander Scriabin, recorded by Vladimir Sofronitsky. 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It is 3 o'clock. We have here Matthias Gerne and Christina Schaefer singing a duet from Bach's Cantata No. 140.

Hilary Hahn, violin, Christina Schaefer, soprano, Matthias Goerner, baritone. That duet comes from cantata number 140 by Johann Sebastian Bach. Thanks so much for tuning in. I'm Peter van de Graaff with a very famous composition by Mozart for you here. This is his second to last symphony, symphony number 40 in G minor. And the recording is with George Sell conducting the Cleveland Orchestra.

George Sell and the Cleveland Orchestra playing music by Mozart, his second to last symphony, Symphony No. 40 in G minor. Music now by Heitor Villa-Lobos. We're going to begin with The Rubber Doll from a suite for piano called The Baby's Family.

From a suite called The Baby's Family, or Dolls, by Heitor Villa-Lobos, that was The Little Rubber Doll, played by Marc-André Amelin. We have more music by Mozart, but not by Wolfgang Amadeus. Rather, this is by a composer whose first name is Mozart. He really had to become a composer, didn't he? Mozart Camargo Guarnieri is his name. He's a Brazilian composer, born in 1907. And this is his homage to Villa-Lobos, whose music we're going to hear in just a little bit. It's in three parts. The first is called Coconut, then The Sound of Rain, and finally a northern Brazilian dance called a Baião. This is the DePaul University Wind Ensemble, directed by Donald DeRoche.

Some music by a composer named Mozart Camargo Guarnieri, Mozart being his first name, 1966 composition called An Homage to Villa-Lobos, the DePaul University wind ensemble led by Donald DeRoche. Which brings us to music by the man in whose homage that piece was written, namely Heitor Villa-Lobos, the Brazilian composer. And this is probably his best-known composition, the Bachianas Brasileiras No. 5, music inspired by Bach and Brazil. Now, Villa-Lobos was himself a cellist, and this is scored for an orchestra of cellos along with a soprano. And we listen to a performance by the Yale cellos, Aldo Parisot, the conductor, Arlene Auger is the soprano.

That's the very famous Bachianas Brasileiras No. 5, music inspired by both Bach and Brazil, by Heitor Villa-Lobos, consisting of an aria and danza. And that was Arlene Auger, soprano, with the Yale Cellos, conducted by Aldo Parisot. Shepherd's Hay by Granger.

That's music by Percy Grainger, at least arranged by him. It's called The Shepherd's Hay, BBC Philharmonic, and Richard Hickox. This is your host, Peter Vandegraff. 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An overture by Rossini to his opera La Scala di Seta, The Silken Ladder.

We have another set of variations by Bohuslav Martinu for cello and piano, based on a Slovakian theme, one of a collection of 1,000 which were collected at one point, and this dates from 1959, just a few months before Martinu passed away. Paul Watkins, cello, and Hugh Watkins, piano.

Performance by the Stuttgart Radio Symphony Orchestra. Gianluigi Gelmetti was the conductor. And we heard an overture by Gioacchino Rossini to his comic opera La Scala di Seta, The Silken Ladder. This is Peter Van de Graaff. We have music by, well, based on Rossini coming up. And yet, as realized, as heard through the ears of the 20th century Czech composer Bohuslav Martinů, he wrote a set of variations on a theme of Rossini for cello and piano. We're going to get to that in just a little bit. But first, we

Variations on a Slovakian Theme by Bohuslav Martinu, one of the last pieces he ever wrote in 1959. Paul Watkins, cello. Hugh Watkins, piano. Martinu, a number of years before, I think about 21 years before or so, wrote another set of variations, also for cello and piano, but based on a theme by Gioachino Rossini. Here is that piece now with Janos Starker, cello, and Georg Szabok, piano.

Variations by Bohuslav Martinu on Di Tanti Palpiti, an aria by Rossini from Tancredi. That was Janos Starker cello and George Sabok piano. Now, in just a moment or two, we're going to listen to a symphony by a Swiss composer named Hans Huber, and it's called the William Tell Symphony. So I thought, let's tie in the Rossini with that work and listen to a little dance, part of the ballet portion of his opera, William Tell, from a complete recording here, conducted by Lamberto Gardelli.

from William Tell by Rossini, a dance, Lamberto Gardelli, conductor. This is by a Swiss composer now, born in 1852. He lived in 1921. We're going to hear the First Symphony by Hans Huber. And it is known as, inspired by, William Tell. It's the William Tell Symphony, that legendary figure whose opposition to the governors of the ruling Habsburgs led to the oath made on the Rütli and the creation of the Swiss Confederation. We're going to listen to the Stuttgart Philharmonic. Jörg-Peter Weigle is the conductor.

That was Hans Huber, a Swiss composer born in 1852. His Symphony No. 1, the William Tell Symphony, with the Stuttgart Philharmonic performing. Hans Huber's dates, 1852 to 1921. And Jörg Peter Weigler was the conductor of that performance. I'm going to follow that with a little song by Alexander Zemlinsky, Sweet, Sweet Summer Night.

Helmut Deutsch, the pianist, and Angelika Kirchschlager was the mezzo-soprano. Süße, süße Sommernacht, Sweet, Sweet Summer Night, a song by an Austrian composer named Alexander von Zemlinsky. 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And on W252 EM 98.3 FM in Davenport. It is 5 o'clock. We have here Matthias Gerne and Christina Schaefer singing a duet from Bach's Cantata No. 140.

Hilary Hahn, violin, Christina Schaefer, soprano, Matthias Gerne, baritone. That duet comes from cantata number 140 by Johann Sebastian Bach. Thanks so much for tuning in. I'm Peter Van de Graaff with a very famous composition by Mozart for you here. This is his second to last symphony, symphony number 40 in G minor. And the recording is with George Sell conducting the Cleveland Orchestra.

George Sell and the Cleveland Orchestra playing music by Mozart, his second to last symphony, Symphony number 40 in G minor. Music now by Heitor Villa-Lobos. We're going to begin with The Rubber Doll from a suite for piano called The Baby's Family.

From a suite called The Baby's Family, or Dolls, by Heitor Villa-Lobos, that was The Little Rubber Doll, played by Marc-André Amelin. We have more music by Mozart, but not by Wolfgang Amadeus. Rather, this is by a composer whose first name is Mozart. He really had to become a composer, didn't he? Mozart Camargo Guarnieri is his name. He's a Brazilian composer, born in 1907. And this is his homage to Villa-Lobos, whose music we're going to hear in just a little bit. It's in three parts. The first is called Coconut, then The Sound of Rain, and finally a northern Brazilian dance called a Baião. This is the DePaul University Wind Ensemble, directed by Donald DeRoche.

Some music by a composer named Mozart Camargo Guarnieri, Mozart being his first name, 1966 composition called An Homage to Villa-Lobos, the DePaul University Wind Ensemble led by Donald DeRoche. Which brings us to music by the man in whose homage that piece was written, namely Heitor Villa-Lobos, the Brazilian composer. And this is probably his best-known composition, the Bachianas Brasileiras No. 5. Music inspired by Bach and Brazil. Now, Villa-Lobos was himself a cellist, and this is scored for an orchestra of cellos along with a soprano. And we listen to a performance by the Yale cellos, Aldo Parisot, the conductor, Arlene Auger is the soprano.

That's the very famous Bachianas Brasileiras No. 5, music inspired by both Bach and Brazil, by Heitor Villa-Lobos, consisting of an aria and danza. And that was Arlene Auger, soprano, with the Yale Cellos, conducted by Aldo Parisot. Shepherd's Hay by Granger.

That's music by Percy Grainger, at least arranged by him. It's called The Shepherd's Hay, BBC Philharmonic, and Richard Hickox. This is your host, Peter Van de Graaff. 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

That was Valsa Choro No. 2 by Brazilian composer Adelaide Pereira da Silva. The pianist was Luciana Soares. This is Fiesta. I am composer Elvio Barilari. And today we are presenting a show with the title Fiesta CD Grab Bag. The problem you have when you do a program like Fiesta on Latin American music is not that you don't get enough music, is that you get too much music. Fortunately, it's a nice problem to have. And today we are paying some debts, going over to these many, many CDs that we get at the radio station and playing some of the music contained on those records. We are going to continue listening to this Brazilian composer, Adelaide Pereira da Silva. And this is a suite, the suite number 2 for piano in 4 movements. Dobrado. Dobrado is a kind of a Brazilian march. Ciranda, which is a type of Brazilian dance. Chorinho, music from Rio de Janeiro. And Baião, which is music from the northeast of Brazil. This recording comes from a CD called Brasileira, piano music by Brazilian women featuring pianist Luciana Soares.

We just heard the suite number 2 by Brazilian composer Adelaide Pereira da Silva. She was born in Brazil in 1928. She's a living composer. The recording was made by pianist Luciana Soares for this record dedicated completely to Brazilian women composers. From Brazil, we are going to jump to Haiti. This is another very interesting CD recorded by pianist Marianne Parker. She is based in Chicago, and she recorded this album dedicated entirely to composers from Haiti. In the last 20 years, there have been a lot of musicological research about classical music and salon music in Haiti. And the title of the CD is in French. It's called Page Intime, Intimate Pages. Very interesting CD, really. And we are going to listen to one track, the Elegie Mazurque, or Elegie Mazurka. This piece was written by a late 19th century composer from Haiti, Edmond Saintonge. It has all the post-Chopin and very romantic elements typical of the time, but also a completely different color. This is a Caribbean piece, a Haitian piece, written by an African-Haitian composer. Let's listen then to Marianne Parker playing this beautiful Elegie Mazurque by composer Edmond Saintonge.

0: That was Elegy Mazurka by Haitian composer Edmond Santange. The pianist was Marianne Parker. This is Fiesta. Today we are reviewing several beautiful CDs we received lately. In the second half, we are going to have music from Puerto Rico and from Argentina, but via Chicago. And please don't forget that you can go to our website, wfmt.com/fiesta. 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
0: Bienvenidos nuevamente a Fiesta. I am composer Elvio Barilari, today presenting our Fiesta CD grab bag. Now we are going to Puerto Rico, and from Puerto Rico comes Miguel Zenón. Miguel Zenón is one of the great jazz and Latin jazz alto saxophone players in the world. He recorded a very interesting CD presenting his own compositions that are clearly classical music from the 21st century, based on Puerto Rican traditions, but also clearly using all the devices and skills of a classical composer and his chops as a saxophone player. From that CD called Yo Soy La Tradición, I Am The Tradition, we are going to listen to Milagrosa, or Miraculous, the piece written by Miguel and featuring Miguel Zenón on alto sax and the great Spectral Quartet.

That was Milagrosa, a very active, very busy, very whimsical composition by Puerto Rican musician, composer, and alto saxophonist Miguel Zenón. And with him, we heard the Spectral Quartet. From Puerto Rico, we are going to go back to Brazil to revisit that CD by pianist Luciana Soares, presenting music by female Brazilian composers. And in this case, the composer is Clarice Leite. She was born in Brazil in 1917. She died in 2003. She's one of the many, many, many great female Brazilian composers that little by little we are getting to know. This is called Suíte Nordestina. That means a suite from the northeast of Brazil, which is a very particular area with a very strong traditional culture, with different rhythms to the rest of Brazil, etc. The suite comes in three parts. Baticum is the first one. The second is Prece for Maria Bonita. And the third one is called Jagunços. Clarice Leite, Suíte Nordestina. The recording by Luciana Soares on piano.

A beautiful piano suite by Clarice Leitch, this Brazilian composer, the Suite Nordestina, all based on rhythms and styles of the northeast region of Brazil. The pianist was the great Luciana Soares. I am composer Elvio Barilari, today with our Fiesta CD grab bag. For a grand finale, we have Astor Piazzolla, a piece that you may know, the Tango Sensations, the pieces that Piazzolla composed for the Kronos Quartet, and he recorded himself the pieces on bandoneon with the Kronos Quartet. In this case, we have a transcription, a harmonica transcription. And if you think that a harmonica cannot do anything and everything, it's because you never heard Chicago virtuoso Howard Levy. Howard Levy can play in the diatonic harmonic things that you are not supposed to play with that thing. It's not a chromatic harmonica, it's a diatonic harmonica, and with that, he plays every possible note and some notes that don't exist. This is a fantastic rendition by Howard Levy on diatonic harmonica, believe it or not, in the Rembrandt Chamber Players of three of the five Tango Sensations by Argentine composer Astor Piazzolla, Asleep, Loving, and Despair.

I told you it seems impossible, but the great Howard Levy plays all those notes that Piazzolla wrote for the big bandoneon, this big tango accordion. But Howard Levy plays all those intervals and melodies in a diatonic harmonica. With him, the Rembrandt chamber players, and those were three of the five tango sensations composed by the Argentine musician Astor Piazzolla. That is like the grand finale for our Fiesta CD grab bag. Please, musicians, labels, friends, continue sending to us this music we love. To stream free episodes of Fiesta, please go to our website, wfnt.com/fiesta. And also, don't forget to go to our Facebook page, like us, and there you can write to us and you can learn more about Latin American music. Muchas gracias to our producer, Daniel Goldberg. Muchas gracias to our main sponsor, Joy Saxon. Y por supuesto, muchas, pero muchas gracias para todos ustedes. Estamos en la cadena radial de WFMT.

0: Hi, Fred Child here, host of APM's Performance Today. When a great artist is on stage playing for a live audience, there's a buzz of electricity you just won't get from the sterile confines of a recording studio. 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
6: Live from NPR News in Washington, I'm Windsor Johnston. Iran has kept effective control over the Strait of Hormuz in the past few days. NPR's Emily Fang reports ship tracking data show the number of ships able to pass through the waterway is now at a 3-week low.
7: The U.S. has been encouraging ships to use a southern passage in the Strait of Hormuz that hugs the coast of Oman, but ship data shows vessels have not been taking that route in the last 3 days. And of the handful of ships transiting the strait this week, about half are Iranian-flagged ships. On Saturday, Iran's powerful Islamic Revolutionary Guard Corps said it had taken down 2 oil tankers with mines in the strait, a claim U.S. CENTCOM said was false. But the uncertainty about the safety of the strait has continued to stop commercial ships and their insurance companies from taking the risky route. Iran continues to share details of the tolls it says it is charging vessels to cross and said this weekend it had proposed a new rule for an environmental fee on ships. Emily Fang, NPR News.
6: Federal health officials improperly shared Medicaid data with ICE in January, and the Immigration Agency later provided the information to a contractor. NPR's Jude Joffe Block reports the disclosure was revealed in a recent federal court filing.
8: Palantir pulls together various data sources in an app that ICE officers can use to locate immigrants' home addresses. Last year, more than 20 states sued to stop federal health officials from sharing Medicaid data with ICE. A federal judge ruled Medicaid officials could share limited data about immigrants in the country unlawfully, but the judge put the agreement on hold this spring after it came out that health officials had shared 2 data sets that were not limited to unlawful immigrants' data. In recent weeks, federal officials acknowledged inadvertently resharing one of those data sets again with ICE last month. ICE officials said in court filings the data in question was not used for law enforcement purposes. Jude Joffe Block, NPR News.
6: Widespread flooding across Texas is forcing more rescues after days of heavy rain overwhelm roads, homes, and rivers. At least

0: Rain overwhelm roads, homes, and rivers. At least two people have died and hundreds have been pulled from high water across southern and central parts of the state. Miguel Vasquez says he was nearly swept away while trying to reach his home on Wednesday.
1: I know that's when he pulls me and I try to grip, so then that's when I dip down and grab him to the dirt. And I already have pushed me, but I see that fence. I said, hell yeah. If he pushes me some more, I'll back up on the fence and I won't drown. And I just trotting to get up and go.
0: Forecasters say some areas receive more than 2 feet of rain this week, but floodwaters are beginning to recede as drier weather moves into the region. Governor Greg Abbott has issued a disaster declaration for dozens of counties, while damage assessments and cleanup efforts continue across many parts of the state. This is NPR News. President Trump is threatening tariffs against Canada over hazardous wildfire smoke drifting into the United States. In a post on Truth Social, Trump called the air filthy, polluted, and unhealthy, and said he plans to bring up the issue with Canadian Prime Minister Mark Carney. Trump also blamed the smoke on what he described as poor forest management in Canada. The World Health Organization says El Salvador has eliminated a public health problem. NPR's Pat Metanis reports the disease, trachoma, is the leading global cause of blindness.
2: El Salvador is the first country in Central America to achieve this milestone, according to the WHO. For the past few years, the country has worked on a multi-sector approach to reach this goal, including strengthening primary health care systems, improving water, sanitation, and hygiene for the public. It also trained health staff and increased screening and surveillance. The WHO says trachoma is strongly associated with poverty and lack of access to basic services. It remains endemic in some of the world's most vulnerable communities and can devastate social and economic prospects, such as in the rural and remote areas of Brazil, Colombia, Guatemala, and Peru. Fatma Tanis, NPR News.
0: AAA says the national average for regular gasoline in the U.S. has jumped 11 cents in the past week to about $3.99 a gallon. Diesel prices are also climbing, up 21 cents over the same period to $5.08 per gallon. I'm Windsor Johnston, and you're listening to NPR News from Washington.
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4: What music for you to hear? Here is an overture by Felix Mendelssohn called Overture for Wind Instruments, composed for some unspecified festive occasion. Claudio Abbado conducts the members of the London Symphony.

That's some rarely heard music of Felix Mendelssohn, played by the winds of the London Symphony, Claudio Abbado conducting. Mendelssohn called that the Overture for Wind Instruments. From a whole band of winds to just five wind players now, as we listen to music by a composer not well known. He was a good friend of Liszt and then became a good friend of Wagner and a real disciple of Wagner. His name is August Kluckhart, born in 1847. Here is his wind quintet, played by the Westwood Wind Quintet.

0: The Westwood Wind Quintet with music by a composer named August Klughardt, who spent a good deal of his life following Wagner and his music and his trends, but very little of that is heard in the work we just heard. It's compared in the liner notes here more to Brahms, certainly maybe early to mid-19th century rather than the forward-looking Wagner music. We heard a Wind Quintet by August Klughardt of 1901.
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2: 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That Dart was big, it was brown, and it never let me down. 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
0: To the French Baroque now. We've been hearing a lot of wind music, and we have one more piece featuring double reed instruments. Oboes and bassoons, and presumably English horns as well. This is the New York Kammermusiker, Ilona Pedersen conducting. We're going to hear two airs for the oboes by Lully.

two airs for the oboes, but of course including other instruments there, by Jean-Baptiste Lully of the French Baroque, New York Kammermusiker led by Ilona Pedersen. Our next composer died under very unusual circumstances. As he was going into his apartment one night, he was murdered on the doorstep. The murder was never solved. He was 67 at the time, was this great violinist named Jean-Marie Leclerc, born in 1697. He's credited with having composed the first French violin concerto. And here is one of his many. It's the Opus 10, number 5 in E minor, Simon Standage solos with and conducts Collegium Musicum 90.

0: Simon Standage, violin, and director of Collegium Musicum 90. Music by a French Baroque composer, although very Italianate-sounding music. Jean-Marie Leclerc, born in 1697, wrote that E minor violin concerto as Opus 10, number 5.
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0: Our featured work, which I'll have for you in 23 minutes, if my calculations are correct, will be Dvorak Symphony No. 7, and we're going to spend some time with inventions now. Bach famously wrote a collection of 15 two-part inventions. We're going to hear one of those. We have now an invention, one of seven, written originally as part of a film score called Acciaio, or Steel, by Gianfrancesco Malipiero. Other composers wrote music for the same film, and Malipiero did not want to be associated with that music, so he excerpted his own and put it into a set of seven inventions, of which we now hear the fifth.

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Peter Mock and the Veneto Philharmonic Orchestra with music of Gianfrancesco Malipiero, the fifth of his seven inventions for orchestra. Yes, Dvorak's Seventh Symphony is ahead, but we have some inventions to hear now. And before we get to two by Boris Blacher, here is one of the 15 two-part inventions of Bach. This isn't really a transcription here, because no arranging was necessary. The two players, Kennedy and Lynn Harrell, simply took the two parts which Bach wrote down and played them on violin and cello. This is the sixth of the inventions.

That's a two-part invention of Bach. He composed it for the keyboard, of course. Kennedy and Lynn Harrell played it. It was the sixth invention. Two inventions here, composed in 1954 by the German composer Boris Blacher. He composed these for orchestra. And we have the Berlin German Symphony, formerly the Berlin Radio Symphony. And Vladimir Ashkenazy is the conductor.

0: German composer Boris Blacher composed that music in 1954. You may be familiar with his variations on a theme of Paganini, which is his best-known piece. That's certainly sounding that way, and it certainly has Blacher's fingerprints on it, the work we just heard. Two Inventions, he called that, and Vladimir Ashkenazy conducted it, leading the Berlin German Symphony.
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0: One more invention, this by Bach, played on the harmonica.

George Fields playing that music of Johann Sebastian Bach, his invention number 14. It's quite remarkable that of Dvorak's symphonies, and many of them are considered great, great works, only one was ever commissioned. And this is that work. It is the Symphony No. 7. It was commissioned in 1884 by the London Philharmonic Society. And so Dvorak specifically attempted to write a more European, a more Western European sounding work, as opposed to the nationalistic compositions he was so busy with at the time. So as this was for a time, in fact, known as his German symphony. We hear the Milwaukee Symphony's Denik Makkal conducting Dvorak's 7th.

0: Antonín Dvořák's 1884 work, Symphony No. 7, recorded there by the Milwaukee Symphony Orchestra, led by Zdeněk Makal.
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0: Looking at the playlist here, I see some Vaughan Williams and Mozart ahead in our near future. Peter Van de Graaff is my name, and Telemann for a few minutes now before we hear Vaughan Williams' The Lark Ascending. Angèle Dubaud performing in a multi-track recording here, this canonic duo number 5 of Telemann.

Angèle Dubaud playing both violin parts there. A multi-track recording of a canonic duo, the number 5, by German Baroque composer Georg Philipp Telemann. Peter Van de Graaff speaking with some Mozart ahead, one of the piano quartets, and a favorite here for violin and orchestra by Ray Vaughan Williams called The Lark Ascending. The conductor is famous as one of the greatest violinists of the 20th century, Sir Yehudi Menuhin, but he doesn't play violin here. Rather, he leads the English Chamber Orchestra, and the violinist is the concertmaster of that group, José Luis García.

Sir Yehudi Menuhin and the English Chamber Orchestra with violinist Jose Luis Garcia and Rayfon Williams' The Lark Ascending. Let's retain a similar mood and listen to this fantasy by Thomas Lupo, an early Englishman.

0: group called The English Fantasy, Playing in English Fantasy, by Thomas Lupo, born in 1571.
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0: This is quite a radical composition, although it was composed by Mozart. Prior to this time, really no one had written music for this combination of instruments, and after Mozart, many did. The combination is called the Piano Quartet, violin, viola, cello, and piano. We think of works by Beethoven and Mendelssohn and Schumann and Dvorak and Brahms and many others who subsequently wrote piano quartets, but Mozart was the first. And here is the second of his two such pieces in E-flat, Malcolm Bilson, Elizabeth Wilcock, Jan Schlapp, and Timothy Mason on period instruments.

0: All playing on period instruments were Malcolm Bilson, fortepiano, Elizabeth Wilcock, violin, Jan Schlapp, viola, and Timothy Mason, cello. That's the second of the two piano quartets composed by Mozart. That's Viennese music from 1785.
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4: This is Henry Fogel welcoming you to another edition of Collector's Corner. Today, the second in a series of two programs featuring the great cellist Emmanuel Feuermann. Feuermann, born in 1902, sadly died in 1942 before his 40th birthday as a result of complications from appendix surgery. Feuermann was unquestionably one of the great musicians of the 20th century, and we're going to hear him in a range of music, solo, chamber, and orchestral, in today's programs. What distinguishes him is the combination of extraordinary technique and deep musicality. We're going to begin with a fairly rare early Columbia electrical recording from 1934 of Beethoven's Serenade in D Major, Opus 8 for violin, viola, and cello. The three performers are violinist Shimon Goldberg, violist Paul Hindemith, and cellist, of course, Emmanuel Feuermann.

You've been listening to a 1934 recording of Beethoven's Serenade in D, Opus 8, for violin, viola, and cello. The cellist, our featured artist on Collector's Corner, Emanuel Feuermann, violinist, Shimon Goldberg, and the violist, might surprise you, the composer, Paul Hindemith. We're going to remain with Beethoven for this part of Collector's Corner with a true classic recording. In fact, I think one of the great chamber music recordings of the 20th century. It was made in Hollywood in 1941 and first released on 78s by RCA in 1943. It features Artur Rubinstein, Jascha Heifetz, and Emanuel Feuermann, and it proves that three soloists can get together and make chamber music without having to feel that the spotlight is always on them. In this case, each musician recedes into the background when that's what the music calls for, and the sense of musical conversation, of serious musicians listening to each other and reacting with a sense that they've heard the way a phrase was shaped by a previous musician, that's what makes this performance so spectacular.

0: Beethoven's Archduke Trio, played by Emanuel Feuermann, cellist, Arthur Rubinstein, pianist, Yasha Heifetz, violinist. We're featuring the cellist Emanuel Feuermann on Collector's Corner. This is the WFMT Radio Network.
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0: There are three extant recordings of Dvorak's Great Cello Concerto, played by Emanuel Feuermann. None of them were commercially made. None of them are of professional recording quality. But nonetheless, they are the only examples we have of this greatest of cellists playing the greatest and most famous of cello concertos. My favorite of the three is the one issued by the Chicago Symphony and then reissued on the label West Hill Radio Archives. It is a performance given by Feuermann with the Chicago Symphony and an assistant conductor named Hans Lange. It was a performance from January the 9th of 1941. It was recorded live in Orchestra Hall. It's not a perfect recording. The balances favor the orchestra. Sometimes the cello's a little bit hard to hear. But the playing is magnificent, absolutely magnificent, both again, as has been the case in everything we've heard of Emanuel Feuermann, technical ability and musicality. The legato that he produces, particularly in the slow movement, is just exquisite. So here is that performance, worth hearing even with its difficult sonic qualities, of Antony Dvorak's Cello Concerto in B minor.

Antonín Dvořák's Cello Concerto, a 1941 broadcast with the sonic limitations you'd expect in a 1941 broadcast, with the Chicago Symphony conducted by Hans Lange and cellist Emmanuel Feuermann. Emmanuel Feuermann is featured on this edition of Collector's Corner, the second of two devoted to this great cellist. In 1932, Feuermann made a recording for Telefunken in Germany with members of the Berlin Philharmonic conducted by Paul Kletzky in the Hungarian Rhapsody for Cello and Orchestra by David Popper. David Popper, born in 1843, died in 1913, was a virtuoso cellist and a composer of virtuoso pieces for the cello. This is great fun. And it shows again the brilliant technique of Feuermann, but also his wit and his musicality.

The Hungarian Rhapsody for cello and orchestra by David Popper, played by Emmanuel Feuermann with Paul Kletzky and members of the Berlin Philharmonic. And to conclude Collector's Corner, this two-program tribute to the great cellist Emmanuel Feuermann, here's a recording he made for RCA in 1939 with pianist Franz Rupp, the introduction and Polonaise Brillante for piano and cello, Opus 3, an early work by Frédéric Chopin.

0: A recording made for RCA in 1939, Emmanuel Feuermann with pianist Franz Rupp in a performance of Chopin's Introduction and Polonaise Brillante for piano and cello, Opus 3. And with that, this edition of Collector's Corner has come to a conclusion. Next week, the first of two programs featuring the great American violinist Michael Rabin. This is Henry Fogel. I hope you've enjoyed Collector's Corner and that you'll be with me again next week. Collector's Corner is distributed by the WFMT Radio Network.
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5: 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I'm Tony Morris. Classical Guitar Alive is broadcast thanks to the generous support of the Augustine Foundation and the Kadosky Family Fund and Charles and Taco Parker and by Augustine Strings, makers of classical guitar strings since 1947. And thanks to a gift in loving memory of Adam Bratcher. Thanks for joining me. This week's edition of Classical Guitar Alive features music by composers looking back in time and writing in the styles of earlier composers. We'll hear Benjamin Britten's Courtly Dances based on Elizabethan Renaissance music, Manuel Ponce's suite in the style of Baroque composer Sylvius Leopold Weiss, Alexander Tonsman's Music of the Court after Robert de Vissay, and Peter Warlock's Capriole suite. We'll start with Mark Cruz performing a prelude by Manuel Ponce.

Opening this week's edition of Classic Go Guitar Alive, featuring music by composers looking back in time, we've just heard Mark Cruz performing a prelude by Manuel Ponce. We'll hear more music by Ponce later in the program, but next are Benjamin Britten's Courtly Dances, written in the style of Elizabethan Renaissance music.

Century composers writing in the styles of earlier composers. Next is Manuel Ponce's Suite in A Minor, written in the style of Baroque lutenist Silvius Leopold Weiss. Adam Holzman is the guitarist.

Adam Holzman performing Poncet's Suite in A minor, written in the style of Baroque lutenist composer Sylvius Leopold Weiss. You're listening to Classical Guitar Live. I'm Tony Morris. We're featuring music by composers writing in the styles of earlier composers. This is Alexander Tonsman's Music of the Court after Robert Devisset. Thibault Garcia is the guitarist with the National Orchestra of Capitole de Toulouse, conducted by Ben Glassberg.

Thibaut Garcia, guitarist with the National Orchestra of Capitole de Toulouse, conducted by Ben Glassberg in Music of the Court after Robert de Vissey by Alexander Tonsman. We'll close this week's edition of Classical Guitar Alive, featuring music written by composers in the styles of earlier composers, with Peter Warlock's Capriole Suite, based on Renaissance dance music by Thuano Arbaud. Christopher Parkening is the guitarist with the Academy of St. Martin in the Fields, directed by Iona Brown.

0: Closing this week's edition of Classical Guitar Alive, we've just heard Christopher Parkening and the Academy of St. Martin in the Fields, directed by Iona Brown, in Peter Warlock's Capriole Suite. You've been listening to Classical Guitar Alive. Classical Guitar Alive is broadcast worldwide thanks to the generous support of the Augustine Foundation and the Kadosky Family Fund, and Charles and Taco Parker, and by Augustine Strings, makers of classical guitar strings since 1947, and thanks to a gift in loving memory of Adam Bratcher. Classical Guitar Alive is a nonprofit organization based in Austin, Texas. Music by pluck-stringed instruments like the guitar, the harp, and the ancient lyre have been used in healing for over 3,000 years. That's why our mission is to bring this music to the widest possible audience. 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I'm Tony Morris. Thanks for listening, and please join me again next week for another edition of Classical Guitar Alive.
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4: From the high desert of Nevada and the historic Brewery Arts Center in downtown Carson City, it's time for High Country Celtic Radio with your hosts, Joe Bly and Katie Marie. Dihuit, Joe.
5: Dismitovich, Katie.
4: Well, the country, most of it anyway, is under a massive heat wave.
5: And most of the northern hemisphere. So wherever you are, we hope you're finding ways to beat the heat.
4: 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Of course, here at High Country Celtic Radio, we're in the mountains, so you have to use your imagination.
5: So this week, we put together an hour of Celtic and Canadian maritime songs all about the sea and those who live and work on the sea. We're going to kick it off with Sailing Across the Ocean from Doolin. This is from their self-titled release.

0: That's Dreos from up in the Pacific Northwest. Their release is Cascade Mountain Air. And it's nice to think that they're out by the ocean in the Straits of Juan de Fuca. And I hope they're staying safe up there with all the fires going on. We heard The Vintage and North Sea Crossing. Before that, it was Planxty from their release The Woman I Loved So Well with Out on the Ocean and Chucky to Awale Leom, Will You Come Home With Me? And we started today's show with Sailing Across the Ocean from Doolin.
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0: couple of songs there. This last one was by Blas from their self-titled release. We heard Sailor Boy. Before that, Oran Aron, Song of the Seal from Farsen, their self-titled release.
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1: Well, when you figure that Ireland is an island surrounded by ocean.
0: That's true.
1: We're going to hear Path Across the Ocean from flute player Steph Jeremiah.

0: From Wales, Facing the Irish Sea, that is Three-Legged Mare from their release Morwr, which means sailor. We heard Sailor Lad and Tros y Garreg. Before that, Path Across the Ocean, which is a song from flute player Steph Jeremiah from her release Up She Flew.
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0: But we do have that cool mountain air at night, and we do have Lake Tahoe and the Pacific Ocean right over the hill.
1: A pretty big hill, if I do say. We've got more tunes and songs coming your way all about the ocean and water right after this.

0: Welcome back to High Country Celtic Radio with your hosts, Joe Bly and Katie Marie. We're doing everything we can to keep things cool during the heat wave here in the North American continent. Of course, we have to use music, tunes, and songs to try and cool things off, but that's not a bad way to do it.
1: In the second half of the show, we're going to present songs and tunes about the people that were on the sea. Kicking it off with John Doyle from his release, Evening Comes Early. Here's North Sea Holes.

0: Maureen Nikoloff from Foxglove and Fuchsia. We heard The Final Trawl. Before that, North Sea Holes from John Doyle. The release Evening Comes Early.
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0: And Katie Marie.
1: Continuing our Those Who Work on the Sea theme, I think we should do some sea shanties.
0: Yes, I think that's a great idea.
1: Here's one called Bold Riley, and we're all used to hearing it sung very beautifully by people like Kate Rusby, but here it is sung more like a sailor from the Oyster Band from their release, Step Outside.
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1: And it's the singing along that made life on shipboard so much easier. That's the Mingalay Boat Song, written after the town of Mingalay had disappeared. That's Coda from their release Train of Spirits. Before that, the Oyster Band from their release Step Outside. We heard Bold Riley.
0: You're listening to High Country Celtic Radio with Joe Bly and Katie Marie. Up next, a couple of songs from Canada, starting with The Northwest Passage by Stan Rogers. This is from his release, The Northwest Passage, from 1981.

0: A couple of tracks there featuring the classic maritime sounds of Great Big Sea. From their release Play, we heard General Taylor, and before that, the incredible Stan Rogers from his release Northwest Passage. We heard the title track.
1: Thank you very much for spending the past hour with us here on High Country Celtic Radio with Joe Bly and Katie Marie. Our theme music, Glen with the Deer, is The Ivy Leaf and the Dublin Lasses, is by Nuala Kennedy and used with permission. We're going to finish up today's show with, of course, The Chieftains, featuring Great Big Sea once again. This is from the release Fire in the Kitchen, a compilation album from 1998. We're going to hear Lukey Lukaloni. Stay cool, stay safe, and thanks for listening.
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3: Thanks so much for joining me. Hope you're well. Peter Van de Graaff here to provide you with some music. It has to do with the hunt for a while, including a symphonic poem by César Franck called The Accursed Huntsman, who is punished for doing so. Later on, we'll also listen to Sviatoslav Richter performing Variations in Fugue by Beethoven. First, not one but two hunting choruses by really the two great operas by Karl Maria von Weber, Der Freischütz and Euryanthe. First, we'll hear the famous hunting chorus from Der Freischütz from a complete recording of the opera with Marek Janowski and the Berlin Radio Chorus. And then we'll hear from the Euryanthe hunting chorus with the Vienna State Opera Men's Chorus and Richard Dunn conducting.

This is the Composer's Datebook for July 18th. I'm John Burge. Today we pay tribute to Pauline Viardot Garcia, born in Paris on today's date in 1821. Pauline's father was Manuel Garcia, the tenor for whom Rossini wrote the role of Count Almaviva in The Barber of Seville. Pauline's older sister was the legendary operatic diva Maria Malibran, a famous interpreter of operas by Bellini and Donizetti. Little Pauline wanted to be a piano virtuoso and took lessons from Liszt. But at age 15, her mother decided that Pauline, too, should become a singer. Chopin adored her voice, and together they arranged some of his piano mazurkas as songs. Meyerbeer and Gounod wrote operatic roles for her. In 1960, with Wagner himself at the piano croaking out the tenor part of Tristan, Pauline sang the role of Isolde.

0: out the tenor part of Tristan, Pauline sang the role of Isolde at the first private reading of music from Wagner's Tristan and Isolde, and it was she who gave the premiere of Brahms' Alto Rhapsody in 1870. She married Louis Viardot, the director of the Théâtre Italien in Paris, and at their home you were just as likely to meet Charles Dickens or Henry James as Berlioz or Tchaikovsky. She was also a composer of songs and chamber operas, which are receiving renewed attention. Composer's Datebook is produced by APM, American Public Media, in collaboration with the American Composers Forum, reminding you that all music was once new.
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3: Some French hunting music, and we first have a symphonic poem by César Franck. It's called Le Chasseur Maudit, the Accursed Huntsman. And as we first hear the piece, there's some horns calling the huntsman to the hunt, but then the church bells are heard, and he ignores them. It is the Sabbath and Sunday, and he goes out hunting instead and is chased by demons for doing so. Boston Symphony, directed by Charles Munch.

symphonic poem by César Franck, The Accursed Huntsman, Le Chasseur Maudit. 1962 recording, Charles Munch and the Boston Symphony. This is some more Hunt music. It's actually an overture to an opera by Étienne Nicolas Méhul, who was active during the French Revolutionary period. And the opera is called La Chasse du Jeune Henri, Young Henry's Hunt. And the hunting horns do sound off in this work as well. The Gulbenkian Foundation Orchestra, led by Michel Sviarchevsky.

0: the overture to an opera, not surprisingly, about the hunt. You heard all the hunting horns going off there. The opera's called La Chasse du Jeune Henri, Young Henry's Hunt. The composer, Étienne-Nicolas Méhul, from the time of the French Revolution. And that was Michel Sviarczewski conducting the Gulbenkian Foundation Orchestra.
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0: Now it's Beethoven's turn. We have a recording made in Carnegie Hall, 1970. Sviatoslav Richter, the pianist. These are the variations in E-flat, Opus 35 by Beethoven, based on a tune which he later used in his third symphony, the Eroica, and so these are sometimes called the Eroica variations. Beethoven, very fond of this particular melody. He used it in the finale of his ballet Prometheus and also in one of his country dances.

0: Static reaction from the crowd in Carnegie Hall, New York, 5th of April, 1970, for a recital given by pianist Sviatoslav Richter. He performed there some music of Beethoven, a set of variations in E-flat major, opus 35, which have come to be known as the Eroica variations. You may have recognized that tune, which Beethoven later used in that symphony.
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0: 19th century Scottish poet William Edmonston Ayton wrote, "Give me but 1 hour of Scotland, let me see it ere I die." You'll enjoy an hour of Scotland courtesy of some outstanding Scottish musicians, including 18th century composer James Oswald, as well as an Italian musician who held a fascination for the country and its music. It's on Sunday Baroque this week.
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3: Live from NPR News in Washington, I'm Nora Rahm. The U.S. military says 2 U.S. troops were killed yesterday in an Iranian missile attack on a base in Jordan. A third one is missing. The U.S. and Iran launched attacks against each other's targets again last night. Iran's supreme leader is warning of unforgettable lessons if the U.S. attacks continue. Iran's deputy foreign minister, Kazem Gharibabadi, said his country has suspended its commitments to a memorandum of understanding with the U.S., which was meant to lead to negotiations for a permanent peace deal. NPR's Dia Hadid reports.
4: Gharibabadi's statement was carried on Tasnim, an Iranian-backed media outlet. The memorandum was mediated by Pakistan and signed by both sides about a month ago. But President Trump announced the deal was over in the first week of July. That was after fighting intensified, after Iran fired on 3 ships in the Strait of Hormuz, which appeared to defy an Iranian-announced route through the waterway. U.S. forces have increasingly targeted Iranian infrastructure used by civilians in recent days, including bridges. Iran has been striking Gulf countries that host U.S. military bases, including hitting a water desalination plant in Kuwait. Pakistan's foreign minister called on both sides to recommit to the memorandum. Dia Hadid, NPR News, Doha.
3: Air quality warnings are expected to remain in effect throughout much of the U.S., at least through today, caused by smoke from wildfires in Minnesota and Canada. Millions of people are subjected to hazardous smoke drifting across the Great Lakes, Northeast, and Mid-Atlantic regions. Children, older adults, and people with lung or heart disease are urged to stay indoors. New York City resident Laura Shapiro is searching for a high-quality face mask.
5: You can feel a little bit in your breathing, you know, and you just know that it's not good to breathe in all these toxins.
3: The National Weather Service says a string of heavy storms may improve air quality today. Several states are asking voters to make it more difficult to approve constitutional amendments. NPR's Ashley Lopez reports on the measures that call for higher thresholds for amendments to pass.
6: Supporters of these measures say a simple majority makes it too easy for voters to make changes to their state's constitution. That's why state lawmakers in North Dakota, South Dakota, and Utah are asking their voters this year to consider raising the approval threshold to 60%. Kelly Hall with the Fairness Project says that would make citizen-led amendments nearly impossible.
7: That 60% supermajority is such a high threshold for agreement on any topic in our divided America that it really does thwart the will of the majority. It thwarts the will of the people.
6: Next month, voters in Missouri will consider a measure requiring amendments passed in each of the state's congressional districts. Ashley Lopez, NPR News.
3: This is NPR News. Russian officials say at least 9 people were killed in Ukrainian drone strikes overnight. They struck warehouses owned by a major online retailer in Russia. Ukrainian President Volodymyr Zelensky said the strikes were against logistical facilities that supplied components for drone production. Officials in Venezuela now say more than 5,000 people have died in twin powerful earthquakes last month. The revised death toll was released last night as workers continue to clear debris. One of the longest-standing world records in track was broken today in a London stadium. Vicky Barker reports.
8: It's a world record! Get in!
9: Brit and Josh Kerr, an Olympian and world champion middle distance runner, ran the mile in 3 minutes and 42.66 seconds, knocking nearly half a second off the previous world record set back in 1999. BBC commentator Steve Cram, himself a previous world record holder for the mile, noted Kerr will collect a $50,000 prize for his achievement. Not bad, Cram quipped, for less than 4 minutes' work and years of preparation and training. For NPR News, I'm Vicki Barker in London.
3: Another kind of record was broken last night in Philadelphia. More than 77,000 tickets were sold at Lincoln Financial Field to see comedian Shane Gillis, the most tickets sold for a solo comedian. I'm Nora Rahm, NPR News in Washington.
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11: I'm Peter Van de Graaff with Czech music, including Dvořák and Smetana ahead. We have music right now, but not by a Czech composer, but written for the great Czech city of Prague. And this is the 38th Symphony in D Major, Kirchhoff 504 by Mozart. We hear the Wisconsin Chamber Orchestra, directed by Andrew Sewell.

0: Andrew Sewell directed the Wisconsin Chamber Orchestra in that music by Mozart, one of his last symphonies, the number 38 in D major, Kirche 504, written for the city of Prague, and so that's the subtitle of the work.
1: Hi, this is WVIK's General Manager Jared Johnson. On July 1st, we entered into fiscal year 2027. And while that might just sound like a bookkeeping term, fiscal year 27 carries a little more weight than the 46 years that came before it. And that's because fiscal year 27 is the first year where WVIK needs to balance a budget knowing that we will have no federal dollars coming our way. Now, all of you were amazing last year, stepping up in that crisis, and we haven't had to make any major cuts over here yet. But this year will be the true test. So help us make this year the strongest one yet and give today at WVIK.org.
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0: We continue with Czech music now. And before we get to Dvořák and Smetana, here's a little song, one of the Moravian folk poetry by Leoš Janáček. It's sung by Gabriela Benečková.

one of the Moravian folk poetry in song by Leos Janáček. Gabriela Benáčková sang it, and Rudolf Firkušný was the pianist. And now to some real Czech music, having heard that Mozart Prague symphony. This is actually by Dvořák, and it is a pair of waltzes written in 1880 for string quartet. It's played by the Prague String Quartet.

Two waltzes for string quartet by Antonín Dvořák, performed by the Prague String Quartet. Some more Czech dance music here. Smetana wrote a lot of it, including a collection of polkas, which are gathered in a set called Book One of the Czech Dances. We're going to hear that whole set now. There's four polkas in all, and they're all played by pianist Antonín Kubelek.

0: Bedřich Smetana, the Czech composer of the 19th century and a leading nationalist composer, strongly influenced by his native Bohemia, wrote that collection of dances which are typically Czech, and he wrote a lot of these dances, which are called polkas. This particular set of four comes from a collection which he titled Czech Dances and consists of a lot of other types of typically Czech forms like the furiant and the dupak and the sosedska, etc. That's from a recording of all of the Czech dances by Smetana with pianist Antonín Kubelek, himself a Czech musician.
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0: Jörg Widmann is really good at playing the clarinet, and he's passionate about the power of emotion in music. Widmann says pure joy can be really difficult for a composer to capture in a way that feels genuine and natural. And that one of his favorite composers along those lines was working in Vienna in the early 1800s, Carl Maria von Weber. From APM, American Public Media, this is Performance Today. I'm Valerie Kaler. Coming up, the joy of this clarinet quintet by Carl Maria von Weber in a stunning performance from a recent concert in Portland, Oregon. That's on the way later in this hour of PT.
1: Live from NPR News in Washington, I'm Janine Hurst. U.S. Central Command says two U.S. troops were killed during an Iranian attack on a base in Jordan yesterday. Another one is missing. NPR's Carrie Kahn has more.
2: According to Central Command, the two service members were defending alongside partner forces during Iranian air assaults when they were killed. U.S. troops operate in multiple Jordanian military installations that have come under fire from Iran in recent days. Four other U.S. service members were injured. They were sent to Jordanian hospitals and later discharged. For the seventh straight night, the U.S. has struck dozens of what it says are military, logistic, and infrastructure sites in Iran. Iran says the U.S. has targeted civilian sites, including bridges and civilian utility structures. Citing the ongoing U.S. strikes, Iran says the preliminary peace plan signed nearly 1 month ago is now no longer being implemented. Carrie Kahn, NPR News, Tel Aviv.
1: Poor air quality continues in the Northeast, Mid-Atlantic, and Midwest as smoke from hundreds of wildfires burning in Canada and northern Minnesota spreads. The National Weather Service says heavy rain and storms could help clear the air in some places, as NPR's Kristen Wright reports.
3: The wildfires in northern Minnesota and Canada are still going strong, and firefighters are having a hard time. With the heat and other weather conditions, this means the smoke and poor air quality will stick around in some places. National Weather Service forecaster Brian Hurley says the bad air will linger in the Midwest.
4: As we start clearing out here in the east, they're going to get the next batch of smoke across areas from upper Michigan, eastern Wisconsin, into Illinois and Indiana, including Chicago.
3: President Trump is threatening to impose new tariffs on Canada and accuse the country of not maintaining its forests. Kristen Wright, NPR News.
1: Federal health officials improperly shared Medicaid data with ICE in January, and the Federal Immigration Agency then shared that data with contractor Palantir. NPR's Jude Jaffe Block reports.
5: Palantir pulls together various data sources in an app that ICE officers can use to locate immigrants' home addresses. Last year, more than 20 states sued to stop federal health officials from sharing Medicaid data with ICE. A federal judge ruled Medicaid officials could share limited data about immigrants in the country unlawfully, but the judge put the agreement on hold this spring after it came out that health officials had shared two data sets that were not limited to unlawful immigrants' data. In recent weeks, federal officials acknowledged inadvertently resharing one of those data sets again with ICE last month. ICE officials said in court filings the data in question was not used for law enforcement purposes. Jude Jaffe Block, NPR News.
1: And the disclosure of the shared data was revealed in a recent federal court filing. You're listening to NPR News from Washington. A massive fire in Norway is now the country's largest in modern times, destroying more than 100 homes. Authorities say the fire started yesterday in a townhouse in Drammen and spread to a nearby forest. Firefighters are continuing to work on controlling the blaze today. Hundreds of people have been evacuated to a center, but no residents have been reported missing. The cause of the fire remains unclear and is under investigation. Drammen is located about 21 miles southwest of Oslo. The Odyssey, Christopher Nolan's film based on Homer's epic poem, has set sail to bigger box office numbers than was expected. NPR's Bob Mondello has more.
6: Tell me, O muse, of that many-sided hero who traveled far and wide.
7: Help me go home.
6: The Greek poet Homer gets a co-screenwriting credit for the Odyssey, appropriate as his epic tale has been captivating audiences for centuries. But in exit polls, moviegoers say they're lining up for the director and the spectacle.
7: No one could stand between me and home.
6: Christopher Nolan shot the film entirely on IMAX cameras, a first for Hollywood. And at some theaters where the film is showing in 70mm, seats for this weekend sold out a year ago. The film was expected to open to about $85 million in North America, but estimates now range upwards from $120 million. With no other studio films opening, the Odyssey's main competition is Sunday's World Cup final. Bob Mondello, NPR News.
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0: From APM, American Public Media, this is Performance Today. I'm Valerie Kaler. I'm glad you're here for today's musical adventures and discoveries. Buckle up. We are hopping into the Wayback Machine for a Saturday Night Live sketch from literally a half century ago. Gilda Radner is playing a troubled child, and her parents take her to see a child psychologist. When they get to the appointment, the psychologist, Lorraine Newman, is sitting cross-legged on top of the desk. She is an actual child, a child psychologist. Anyway, she says to the parents, "Who better to understand the mind of a child than another child?" And that popped into my head as I was putting my notes together for the piece we're about to hear. Who better to understand the mind of a cellist than another cellist? When Spanish-born cellist Andrea Casarubios turned her hand to writing music, it was immediately clear that she knew her way around string instruments. Her writing is so idiomatic, so comfortable for strings, beautifully designed and considered. Write what you know, eh? Here's A Far Cry, playing Overture and Chorale by Andrea Casarubios.

0: to my mother and her obsession with J.S. Bach. That's the dedication at the top of Overture and Chorale by Spanish-born cellist and composer Andrea Casarubios. She wrote it originally for four cellos, and then she reimagined the piece in the version we just heard, part of a concert called Reimagine from the group A Far Cry. They gave that concert at Jordan Hall in their hometown of Boston. A Far Cry. They used to say they were conductorless, meaning they work without a conductor on the podium. And now they prefer to say they are self-conducted. The leadership comes from within the ensemble itself. Always glad to feature A Far Cry here on PT. In a moment, no more pencils, no more books. 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You know shrinkflation? 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Then you notice the package is now 12 ounces instead of 16. You're paying the same but getting less. But here, with a monthly sustaining membership, you get more. In fact, you get everything. And you even get to set the price. 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
3: Remember when you were a kid and that last school bell rang in June and you raced out of the classroom with all the junk from your desk and your locker? And if you're like me, you dumped it on the floor right inside the door of your house and raced back outside to start summer vacation. Now, I've had some really good vacations as an adult, but nothing has ever recaptured that feeling of absolute freedom I got with summer break. Freedom from homework, from vocabulary words and spelling tests and math worksheets. Freedom from routine. It's delicious. There's nothing like it in the world. What better time to clear the cobwebs and get those creative juices flowing? Summer break was a happy, relaxed time for Johannes Brahms, and the sonatas he wrote during his vacations are testament to that expansive feeling. Here's the opening of his Violin Sonata No. 1. Violinist Geneva Lewis and pianist Evren Ozell teamed up for this performance at Clemson University in South Carolina.

German composer Johannes Brahms was in his late 40s when he wrote that music. What a great sense of balance and interplay between violin and piano. The Violin Sonata No. 1 by Brahms. We heard the opening movement played by violinist Geneva Lewis. You might remember that name. She was one of our PT Young Artists in Residence in 2020. And Evren Özel was at the piano. His name, probably familiar too. He won the bronze medal at the Cliburn Piano Competition just a couple years ago. Both in their 20s and both names to watch. Rising stars in the world of classical music. Geneva Lewis, Evren Özel. They gave that concert at Clemson University in Clemson, South Carolina. Thanks to our friends at the Lillian and Robert Utzi Chamber Music Series in Clemson for sharing that recording. In a moment, we've secretly replaced the string quartet with an orchestra. Let's see if the clarinetist notices.

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0: Heinrich Behrmann was the great clarinet player in Munich in the early days of the 1800s. Behrmann asked composer Carl Maria von Weber to write him some music, something special for clarinet and string quartet. Weber loved the idea. In a single day, Weber finished an entire movement, so just 3 more to go. But then 4 years went by, and Weber didn't get any more done on that piece. Behrmann got tired of waiting, so he scheduled a concert with Weber's new piece on the program. Lo and behold, with a deadline out there in public, Weber finished the piece the day before the concert. Nothing quite like a deadline to get those creative juices flowing. Weber's original is for clarinet and string quartet. Here's an arrangement for clarinet and small orchestra from a concert in Portland, Oregon. Jörg Wiedmann playing solo clarinet alongside 13 colleagues. This is the Clarinet Quintet by Carl Maria von Weber.

Carl Maria von Weber finished writing his clarinet quintet in 1815. It is a much-loved piece for clarinet supported by a string quartet. We just heard a version with the clarinet backed by a small orchestra. Jörg Widmann played solo clarinet alongside a baker's dozen of talented chamber colleagues in a concert presented by Chamber Music Northwest in Portland, Oregon. Jörg Widmann, phenomenal German clarinetist, also now a busy composer. He used to love improvising on his clarinet, and then he'd get mad when he couldn't remember his own improvisations. He just wanted to learn how to write them down. Now his compositions are played all over the world, and he teaches composition too in Berlin. Widmann is also a conductor with the Munich Chamber Orchestra, principal guest conductor of the North German Radio Symphony, and as of this year, he'll be serving as the artistic director of the Lucerne Festival Academy. Clarinetist, composer, conductor, professor, not many people busier in the world of classical music these days than Jörg Widmann.

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0: Sometimes you hear about a composer's early period or late period or how he or she evolved. Some composers, however, kind of had a sense of what sort of music they wanted to make right from the get-go and did not change much throughout their lives. Nino Rota is a good example of that. His works from the 1940s don't sound dramatically different from stuff written three decades later. From APM, American Public Media, this is Performance Today. I'm Valerie Kaler. On the way this hour, chamber music by Nino Rota, a trio for clarinet, cello, and piano from the foothills of the Rockies.

0: Welcome to Your Classicals Rhapsody in Black from APM, where we turn up the voices of Black artists in the world of classical music. I'm Vernon Neal.
1: Nine human beings hanged within 24 hours. And today, the lynching party is pursuing a 10th member of the race.
0: In the 1987 movie, The Witches of Eastwick, Susan Sarandon played a cellist possessed by the devil. It's an unforgettable scene. And as a kid growing up in Houston, Texas, Seth Parker Woods saw that scene too. It inspired him to pick

0: As a young classically trained instrumentalist, Seth Parker Woods spent years learning the classical standard repertoire. In music school, he was surrounded by young composers. He started to work with these composers to bring their pieces to life. That laid the groundwork for a career of meaningful artistic collaboration. These collaborations, combined with his natural curiosity, has led him to create unique and compelling concert experiences.
1: Last night, I doused us in good bourbon.
0: His Grammy-nominated recording, titled Difficult Grace, evolved out of work he did as an artist in residence with the Seattle Symphony. During that residency, Seth was thinking about different ways he could incorporate technology and visual elements into performances.
2: Bump! As if by them, the middle, the poems of old.
0: He was also exploring the poetry of Dudley Randall, a poet and publisher who worked to amplify the voices of other Black poets in the 1960s and 70s. Out of these ideas, Seth commissioned a set of pieces which evolved into a multimedia concert experience called Difficult Grace. That title comes from one of Randall's poems. To create this experience, Seth collaborated with a number of composers, including Frederick Gifford, who wrote the title track. Woods describes this collection as a way of drawing connections between the past, present, and future. And it's done through the lens of historical significance to the Black community in America, including the Great Black Migration and the Chicago Defender newspaper. Seth Parker Woods is a cellist who wholeheartedly embraces new compositions, artistic innovation, and pushes the boundaries of classical music. This is Rhapsody in Black from APM, with technical assistance from Eric Shiromani, and support from Julie Yamacher, Elizabeth Iverson, Andrea Blaine, Kevin O'Connor, Scott Blankenship, and Audrey Snyder. 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I'm Vernon Neal.
3: Any effort to deprive us of our rights should be referred to the authorities, because such is against the Constitution of these United States.
4: 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I'm Valerie Kaler with a little explainer on the musical form known as a tone poem. Generally speaking, a tone poem, sometimes called a symphonic poem, is a composition inspired by a non-musical idea. That idea might be an actual poem. Think Paul Dukas' Sorcerer's Apprentice or Franz Liszt's Les Preludes. Maybe a painting, Rachmaninoff's Isle of the Dead. In the case of Ottorino Respighi's Roman trilogy, the landscape, the structures, and history of Rome fueled his suites of tone poems. We're about to hear a tone poem by Jean Sibelius, one of several written by the Finnish composer. The title of the piece is En Saga, a tale. So what was the tale? People have been trying to suss this out, the inspiration, the narrative, the story, for more than a century. If Sibelius were here and we could ask him, he'd likely shrug. He finally said outright that it did not represent any specific legend. Quote, "It is an expression of a state of mind." Well, just because Sibelius claimed no specific fable or poem as inspiration for a tale and saga, doesn't mean there isn't a narrative. There's an arc, there's drama, resolution. We just get to fill in the details ourselves.

0: A tone poem is music inspired by something outside of music, a poem, a legend, a landscape, even a feeling. Some tell a clear story. Others, like the piece we just heard, simply invite you into a world, and your imagination fills in the details. We heard Ensaga by Jean Sibelius. Sakari Oramu led the Berlin Radio Symphony Orchestra in concert at the Philharmonie in Berlin. You know, most of the music we broadcast here on PT is from concert recordings, highlights from recent performances across the country and around the world. I love that. 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That is really the origin of the name of this program, Performance Today. 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
0: In the 16th century, Tomás Luis de Vitoria wrote a darkly luminous setting of O Vos Omnes, whose text from the Book of Lamentations is a request to be seen in the midst of sorrow. Don't look away. See me here in this pain. Rina Esmail wanted to write a companion piece to Vitoria's O Vos Omnes that inhabited the same space of profound sorrow, but with glimmers of light beginning to pierce the shadow. She chose a text called When the Violin by 14th century Persian poet Hafiz. When the violin can forgive the past, it starts singing. When the violin can stop worrying about the future, you will become such a drunk, laughing nuisance that God will then lean down and start combing you into her hair. When the violin can forgive every wound caused by others, the heart starts singing. The original version of Rina Esmail's When the Violin was written for choir with obbligato, violin, or cello. So sometimes the title is poetic rather than literal. Cellist Elisa Weilerstein here to break your heart with the help of Voce Sate. Rina Esmail's When the Violin.

0: When the Violin by Rina Esmail. The UK ensemble Voces 8 teamed up with cellist Elisa Weilerstein for that performance at the Prebis in La Jolla, California, presented by La Jolla Chamber Music Society. Esmail wrote her piece as a response or a companion piece to Vittoria's O Vos Omnes. She said the text of O Vos Omnes is asking simply to be seen in a moment of sorrow, to be beheld through suffering and darkness. She said a poem by 14th century Persian poet Hafiz. That text, she says, responds in such a beautiful way. It moves through that darkness and begins to let those very first slivers of light in. Rina Esmail likens that process or that moment to a breakthrough, but not a sharp-edged one with an explosion of light and fanfare. It's about finding the soft, warm place within ourselves where music can expand and reverberate. When the violin can forgive the past, it starts singing. In a moment, a gift for melody, both on screen and on stage. 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
0: Nino Rota created movie music for many, many directors, including Coppola and Zeffirelli. But it was his quarter-century-plus collaboration with Federico Fellini for which he's most noted, La Strada, La Dolce Vita. So in the 1960s, Nino Rota was at the pinnacle of his career as a film composer, writing as many as 10 film scores a year. It was right around this time he decided to cut back on the stresses of the movie biz and focus on other music. He wrote the trio we're about to hear, a trio for clarinet, cello, and piano, in 1973, just a few years before his death in 1979. From the Colorado College Summer Music Festival, clarinetist Alan Kay, cellist Mark Hosauer, and pianist William Wolfram play music by Nino Rota.

0: The movies might have made him famous, but composer Nino Rota was just as proud of his works for the concert stage. We heard some chamber music by Nino Rota, his trio for clarinet, cello, and piano. Alan Kay, Mark Kossauer, and William Wolfram gave that performance in Packard Performance Hall on the campus of Colorado College during their summer music festival. Alan Kay teaches clarinet and coaches chamber music at the Juilliard School. He's also principal clarinetist with the Orpheus Chamber Orchestra, the Orchestra of St. Luke's, and Santa Fe Opera Orchestra, among others. And as we just heard, a frequent presence at chamber music festivals all across the country. 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

0: You're listening to From the Top. I'm your host, pianist Peter Dugan. We just heard 17-year-old violinist Joshua Song from Northvale, New Jersey, perform Fritz Kreisler's Slavonic Fantasy, based on themes by Dvorak. I performed with Joshua on the piano. The young people we'll meet on From the Top today are exceptional as always. There's a young composer who leapt past 2 years of school and is now headed off to college at just 16 years old. A bassoonist who's a beautiful player, but also a serious athlete, and is planning to study neuroscience at Princeton. It's easy to describe our young guests as gifted or talented. What really connects them all is their tenacity, the sweat and perseverance that have gotten them to this point. The confidence that these artists bring to their music and to life in general has been earned through really hard work and discipline. And with that in mind, let's meet Joshua Song, the violinist and Jack Kent Cook young artist whose beautiful playing we just heard. Joshua, you have so much soul when you perform that piece. It brings back this sort of melancholy nostalgia of the Kreisler era. I loved playing with you.
1: Thank you. So much fun working with you.
0: So I know you come from a very musical family. Tell me about what it was like growing up with parents who played.
1: My dad is a clarinetist and my mom is a flautist, but she actually took violin lessons to help me understand the technique and the form. She's been a crucial part of my development as a musician. Till I was 12 years old, every day she sat with me and practiced.
0: So after years of having that, was it weird to suddenly have to be your own disciplinarian?
1: Yeah, certainly. There was a transitionary period where she'd just leave me on my own. I had no idea what I was doing because my mom had been dictating my practice for years. Finding my practice habits, finding the way that I resonate with my instrument without anyone's help, that was a big journey that I had to take.
0: Yeah, for sure. Necessary part of growing up.
1: Mm-hmm.
0: So I know you also have a sister who plays, but she's also a power lifter, and the two of you got really into this. Tell me what powerlifting is, and then does it relate to music?
1: So powerlifting is all about lifting as much weight as possible.
0: Okay.
1: Terrifying. It is. It's terrifying, but I think it really helped me with my physical and mental health, but also gave me some insights, as you said, about my music.
0: Yeah.
1: What I noticed when I was doing that was this thing called like neuromuscular adaptations.
0: Okay.
1: Power lifters, when they don't lift for a certain period of time and they go back to do a certain lift, say it's a squat, then they won't be able to do the same amount of weight. And the reason why isn't because that they've lost muscle, it's because they've lost the neurological connection to that muscle. It's the mental pathway that they made to the muscles that made them lose the efficiency that they need to get the weight up.
0: Right. Mm-hmm. So it's like the power of the mind.
1: Yeah.
0: Over the pure physical development of muscle. And do you feel like you can think that way now when you approach the violin?
1: Yeah, I think so. Like people talk about muscle memory. Your brain creates a pattern to a certain muscular path. When you don't practice for a certain period of time, that's that neurological connection that you've lost with your muscles, you know, habits of holding your instrument. If I'm holding my bow, you got to develop certain habits and you got to keep them there or else you're going to lose it, right?
0: Gotcha. Obviously, you think about music and you think about everything from such an intellectual, logical standpoint. Talk to me a little bit about how sometimes that's been a challenge when it comes to expressing yourself musically.
1: Yeah, so there was a point in time where I kind of viewed music as like almost a science. And the thing about science is you want to be efficient. And if you do that technically, then you lose some of the musical aspect, right? Because if you're just looking for efficiency, then you miss. So let's say it's a forte passage, right? And you want to be really strong. If you just focus on efficiency of your bow or efficiency of your fingerings, you can lose the expressive nature of what music is all about.
0: So what have you been able to do to help get in touch with that emotional side, that artistic side?
1: Imagery. So Sibelius, violin concerto. The beginning of that concerto is, I like to imagine it as like a water horizon with a lot of fog in it. And that allows me to get into the mood of the music without having to like remember a million different technical cues.
0: Yeah, makes perfect sense. Mm-hmm. Get lost in the imagery. Before we go, I have to congratulate you because I understand you've made a decision for next year. Yeah. Where are you headed?
1: The Columbia Juilliard program.
0: It's infamously difficult, but I have no doubt at all that you're going to flourish there. Can't wait to see where your future takes you. Josh, it's been such a pleasure.
1: So good talking to you.
0: Joshua Song, 17 years

0: where your future takes you. Josh, it's been such a pleasure.
1: So good talking to you.
0: Joshua Song, 17 years old from Northvale, New Jersey. Now let's meet 18-year-old bassoonist Eleanor Ha from Upper Saddle River, New Jersey. Eleanor and I will perform the first movement of Lubos Sluka's sonata originally for cello and piano, but you'll hear it now on bassoon and piano. This piece was totally unknown to me when Eleanor introduced it to us, and I'm really excited to share it with all of you. Eleanor, whenever you're ready, let's take it from the top.

0: be here.
1: So much fun to play that with you. That piece is haunting.
0: Mm-hmm.
1: And the color you get out of the bassoon is really dark and evocative. It's gloomy, you know? Is that kind of what you're going for with that?
0: Yeah, in the first part.
1: It's beautiful.
0: Thank you.
1: I know you come from a very musical family, right?
0: Yes.
1: Mom is a pianist.
0: Mm-hmm.
1: Your dad used to play the saxophone. So how on earth did you end up with the bassoon?
0: So when I was younger, I played piano, following my mom's footsteps. And then I played cello for a period of time, didn't really like it as much. So then I started playing the bassoon in summer of going into seventh grade. I excelled pretty quickly. I've been playing bassoon ever since.
1: It's interesting to me that you came to it from the cello because it's kind of equivalent registers.
0: When we were picking, because I wanted to play a woodwind instrument, so we were picking between clarinet, flute, bassoon, oboe, and bassoon's the only one with like bass clef, so
1: right. We
0: thought it would help.
1: You already learned bass clef, and I was like, all right, I know the clef.
0: Yeah.
1: You seem to have a real connection with the instrument. Did it happen kind of instantaneously for you?
0: I feel like it was pretty quickly that I really enjoyed playing it. I got into this Juilliard pre-college program going into middle school. So then I got to make friends very quickly around like woodwind and like bassoonists. So I think it also helped with that connection.
1: Right. You got immersed.
0: Mm-hmm.
1: You mentioned your mom is a pianist. I know you performed with her a lot.
0: Mm-hmm.
1: I'm having to fill her shoes today. What's it like making music with your mom?
0: It's really great.
1: Yeah.
0: It's very convenient also. We're very close. Oh. Also, being able to connect with her through music is an added bonus.
1: That's great. You're lucky to have that.
0: Very lucky.
1: August 2022 was the best month of your life. What happened during that time?
0: The summer of 2022, I got into this program called NYU USA, which is National Youth Orchestra.
1: Mm-hmm.
0: And from mid-July to August, I was with this group of musicians from all over the United States.
1: Mm-hmm.
0: We had 2 weeks of really intensive rehearsals. We were preparing to play Mahler 5 and Elgar Cello Concerto on this European tour. I got to experience so many places. I got to meet so many amazing people, make these lifelong connections. We were just making amazing music every other night on this tour. We performed at the Ravello Festival. We had an amazing sunset while playing Elgar. I wasn't in the Elgar, so I got to like listen backstage, and there's like this like pink and blue and purple sunset.
1: I mean, if this isn't enough to convince everyone that we all need to study a musical instrument and join a youth orchestra, I don't know what is. Another thing that makes you very happy, I know, is sports. Tennis.
0: And golf.
1: And golf.
0: Yes.
1: So what do you love about these sports?
0: I've been like a fairly active child since I was little. I made a lot of friends through playing tennis because you do like clinics. Playing for a high school team, you get to experience a new aspect of it because you have to win as a team in order to win the entire match.
1: Right,
0: so it's not just playing for yourself.
1: That's cool. And tell me about golf. What do you love about that?
0: Yeah, so I started playing golf during the pandemic. Me and my dad would go into the range a lot at nights. And I think the skills that I've learned by playing music basically my whole life, just like this idea of slow practice and like practicing until you get it right.
1: Yeah.
0: It translates to golf as well because you have to really nail your swing and nail the basics before you can like hit a perfect drive or like 250 yards or whatever. So like I would spend a lot of time at the range just repeating the same small steps like 10, 20 times.
1: Right. People who have studied an instrument definitely learn the hard way that you have to be patient and stuff doesn't just click overnight.
0: Yep.
1: What are your plans for next year?
0: Yeah. So I applied for Princeton University Restrictive Early Action and I got in. It was
1: Congrats. One
0: of the best moments of my life, probably.
1: Congrats on everything, Eleanor.
0: Thank you.
1: It's really wonderful. And I so enjoyed playing with you.
0: Thank you.
1: Eleanor Ha, 18 years old from Upper Saddle River, New Jersey.
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2: On From the Top, we get to meet young artists who have learned that their raw talent and intelligence, as impressive as those qualities are not enough to reach their goals. They already know that self-discipline and day-to-day effort are the keys to success. Now, let's meet Edwin Osorio, a 17-year-old trombonist from Ann Arbor, Michigan, who is no stranger to hard work and has overcome many challenges as the first musician in his family. He'll be performing two dances by Jean-Michel Defay with Susan Snyder at the piano. Whenever you're ready, why don't you two take it from the top?
4: Thank you so much.

0: 18-year-old bassoonist Eleanor Ha performed the first movement of Lubos Sluka's sonata, originally for cello and piano, but of course you heard it on bassoon and piano. I'm Peter Dugan. I was joining Eleanor at the piano. Eleanor, it's great to have you on From the Top.
1: It's great to

0: That was 17-year-old trombonist Edwin Osorio from Ann Arbor, Michigan. He performed the first of Jean-Michel Defay's two dances for trombone and piano. Susan Snyder was at the piano. Edwin is one of our Jack Kent Cook young artists. Edwin, you really showed off the full range of the trombone. You gave us all of the sweetness and also that intensity that that instrument is capable of. Bravo.
1: Thank you so much. I'm really grateful to be here and be given this opportunity.
0: Well, we're happy to have you. There are a lot of kids who come on from the top who come from musical families. Was that the case for you?
1: No, I'm actually the first person in my extended family to pick up a musical instrument and pursue it.
0: And how does that make you feel, being kind of a trailblazer?
1: For a long, long time, I felt really, really at disadvantage, really behind. Like, how could I ever catch up? How could I ever compete? My peers have had like 3 more years of private lessons or musical experience on me because their parents wanted them to start private lessons really young. But yeah, I never had any of that. So I really owe it all to Interlochen to really help me experience all those things very quickly. But you know, now I don't really feel that anymore. I don't want to say I caught up, but I feel really confident with where I am and where I'm heading in my musical journey.
0: That's great. Tell me about that moment that you arrived at Interlochen. Had you ever had a private lesson at that point?
1: So I had maybe 1 or 2 lessons before I knew I was going to Interlochen. And then before that, I had a couple mini lessons with my band director. But other than that, no, I really, really didn't. I barely knew what an excerpt was, if I was being honest.
0: Let's go to another interest of yours outside of music, nutritional health sciences. Tell me what draws you to that and why is it important to you?
1: Yeah. So growing up, I was really, really overweight and like struggling with a lot of other issues that were very common in my extended family. We grew up not so, you know, affluent. And so we didn't have access to quality food. A lot of it would just be my parents getting takeout when they come home from work from like 9 p.m. or something like that. There weren't a lot of like home-cooked meals, but especially in adolescence. And then when we were sent home from Interlochen in March of 2020, I had a lot more time on my hands. I went on my own personal journey of health. You know, there was a lot of struggle, I will say, you know, determining what works best for me. And I really just wanted to learn like the absolute facts. I thankfully can say now that I feel like I found that through like a lot of research and like trial. I feel like I'm at a place with myself where, you know, that's something that I'm really strongly educated in. And I would hate to see anyone else struggle through something so like intimate with themselves. So yeah, that's where my passion really started.
0: It sounds like you are in a position where you could help other folks with this. You've mentioned that the Latino community is really important to you. Could you talk more about your identity and how it's sort of shaped your own journey in music?
1: Both my parents are immigrants from Mexico. They came here now like 21-ish years ago. I was born in Ann Arbor. I'd say it was a really, really unique experience growing up. They had just gotten here. They didn't really come from money. They came from, you know, really bad places from Mexico, which is why they moved. They were constantly working. My older brother, he would be the one to take care of me a lot. That was how it was for a good amount of my childhood. Like even applying to Interlochen was a bit of a challenge because things that Interlochen was requesting, like for financial aid, I really had to like dig it out of them. It was hard, like being 14, submitting your own tax forms for like financial aid and stuff.
0: Yeah.
1: But you know, even with all the struggles, I can confidently say that I had a really, really great childhood. They were able to send me the like a really great boarding school. We would always have like the best vacations. They would always save up money for those.
0: That's great. Before we go, I've got to congratulate you on being one of our Jack Kent Cook young artists. What does it mean to you to be a recipient?
1: I'm really, really eternally grateful for everything that From the Top has given me with this award. You know, I've been able to purchase a new trombone with the award. You know, I was a custom horn. I went to the Shires factory for a day. Being able to have this opportunity to, yeah, buy a new horn, you know, I knew that was something that would have been an obstacle to overcome with my family. I'm just eternally grateful.
0: Well, we're so happy to support you and if that's how you sound on your old horn, I can't wait to hear you on the new instrument. It's going to be magic. Edwin, thank you for your performance and for being with us today.
1: Thank you so much for having me.
0: 17-year-old trombonist Edwin Osorio from Ann Arbor, Michigan.
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0: Welcome back to From the Top. I'm your host, pianist Peter Dugan. It's so great to be with all of you this week and every week, thanks to the generosity of Susan and Gerald Slavitt. If you're just joining us, we've been listening to young musicians who, even as teenagers, learned that hard work and commitment are the real tools of the trade. Now let's meet our next young performer, Madeline Zoller, an 18-year-old flutist from Hamilton, Ohio. Madeline, welcome to From the Top.
9: Thank you so much for having me.
0: What are you going to play today, and who is there with you at the piano?
9: I am playing Henri Bousset's Prelude and Scherzo, and then at the piano I have Miss Susan Snyder.
0: Great. Whenever you're ready, why don't you and Susan Snyder take this piece from the top?

0: 18-year-old flutist Madeline Zoller from Hamilton, Ohio, performed Henri Bousset's Prelude and Scherzo for flute and piano with Susan Snyder at the piano. Madeline is one of our Jack Kent Cook young artists. Madeline, it was a stunning performance. Such clarity of phrasing and articulation. Your double tonguing is so clean. Just really impressive.
1: Thank you so much.
0: Obviously, that piece is very comfortable for you to play, but what about orchestral stuff? Have you gotten to fall in love with any symphonic works lately?
1: Yeah, we just did American in Paris a few weeks ago. We did the suite. That was actually the first piece I ever heard a professional orchestra play. And so getting to play that was like a nice, sweet, like, oh, I did it moment.
0: Yeah. You're one of our Jack Kent Cook young artists. We're super excited to help support your journey. It can be tough to pursue a career in classical music. It can be expensive. I know, like, I could not have gone and studied music without scholarship help.
1: I think it's definitely hard to be a classical musician if you aren't super wealthy. To go to Interlaken, I had to apply for scholarships, obviously, and then like appeal for more financial aid. And then I had to start a GoFundMe to raise more money. Yeah. And that worked. And that was great. And I'm forever grateful for everyone.
0: One of the things that I and, you know, all of us at From the Top want to see, and I'm sure you feel this too, is a future where this field of classical music can be open to everyone. And it's a reminder why all of the folks who help support classical music and scholarships, they're really opening doors for people like you, for people like me, who wouldn't have been able to afford it otherwise. What are you planning on using the funds for?
1: I actually just bought a flute.
0: Wait, the one that you just
1: performed
0: on? Yeah, the
1: one I just played on.
0: Oh my gosh. It sounded like you've been playing on that instrument for a while. Like, you seemed really comfortable on it.
1: Yeah, I've had it for a little under a month. It's a Powell.
0: And loving it?
1: Loving it.
0: Well, congrats. I'm really happy for you. Before we go, what's the deal with cartwheels?
1: Oh, I love doing cartwheels. There's actually a wind symphony piece that we're doing this cycle where I may or may not be doing a cartwheel.
0: What?
1: Yeah, on stage. But other than that, out of nowhere, I'll just go, I need to do a cartwheel right now. And so because of this, I have convinced my theory teacher to do multiple cartwheels in class. I was like, I have to do a cartwheel right now. And then I did. And he was like, what is wrong with you? And then I, for the next 10 minutes, I was like, Dr. Childs, you have to do a cartwheel right here, right now. And then he did one.
0: And he just did it in front of the whole class. See, that's a great teacher. Well, if anyone could inspire me or any of us to do a cartwheel, it's you. You've just got such a wonderful energy to everything you do. And I'm going to go try a cartwheel in the privacy of my home where no one can see me. You'll have us all cartwheeling all over town because that's just the kind of person you are. Thanks for being with us, Madeline.
1: Thanks for having me.
0: 18-year-old flutist Madeline Zoller, originally from Hamilton, Ohio, now studying at the Interlaken Arts Academy in Michigan. I just loved getting to know Madeline, and it's so clear with her and all the young artists on From the Top that talent is not wasted on the young. Our next musician is 16-year-old composer Lily Masoudi. Now, I'm not sure if she knows how to do a cartwheel, but give her some snacks and a pile of music theory homework, and she's a happy camper. Lily, welcome.
2: Thank you.
0: I'm really excited to hear your music.
2: Thank you.
0: Tell me the title of the piece and tell me all about it.
2: So this piece is kind of like bridging my very nerdy composer side and my like very emotionally driven composer side. It's called 2222. It was inspired by that weird date that happened last year, February 2nd, 2022.
0: Was it supposed to be like the Groundhog Day of all Groundhog Days?
2: Yeah, I think so.
0: But nothing special really happened.
2: Yeah, and I was thinking a lot about that. And hence, I ended up playing with the interval of a second a lot.
0: Nice.
2: And just thinking about the idea of kind of tension that keeps simmering and never fully resolves.
0: Cool. Can't wait to hear it. Let's hear it now. Here's 2222 by 16-year-old Lily Masoudi.

0: 2222 by 16-year-old Lily Masudi. Performed by Isaac Erb on bassoon, Stephen Lamb on tuba, Greg Jukes on vibraphone, and Sergio Munoz on viola. Lily is from Cranford, New Jersey. She's here with me right now. Wow, that was unsettling. I think that's what you're going for,
1: yeah.
0: Right? And what instruments are we hearing in this piece?
1: Viola, bassoon, vibraphone, and tuba.
0: Pretty unique ensemble.
1: Yeah, I wrote this piece for the New York Youth Symphony. Dr. Kyle Blaha, the director of that program, assigned this ensemble to some of us who had expressed an interest in writing for eclectic instrumentations.
0: Nice.
1: But yeah, I was really excited about the ensemble, honestly. It was hard, but it was really fun.
0: A bowed vibraphone. It's such a cool sound. So you just pull the bow across the top of the...
1: Yeah, they use a bass bow or a cello bow.
0: Gotcha.
1: Yeah.
0: It's really eerie and just this feeling of simmering tension. You did such a good job of creating
1: that.
0: Talk to me a little bit about how you got into classical composition, or I guess what we would call classical composition, because I know it was sort of a circuitous route.
1: Yeah. So my mom put me in classical piano lessons when I was five, and I did those until I was almost 12. And then I quit because I had gotten to a point where my teacher was wanting me to enter all these competitions. And I was but I'm a child and I'm stressed and I just wasn't finding enjoyable anymore. Mm-hmm. So I ended up doing jazz. And then that was at the same time where I decided to do composition. So my last year of piano lessons, I had been asking my piano teacher to also teach me composition with the plan to apply for the summer composition program at MSM.
0: Yeah.
1: And then I met my private teacher through there.
0: Do you still play jazz piano, or how long did that part of your training last?
1: This time last year, I thought I was going to apply to college for jazz piano and be a professional jazz pianist.
0: Yeah.
1: And then I got into the summer composition program at Tanglewood.
0: Oh, yeah. It's a big deal.
1: I'm a senior right now. So that was the summer before my senior year. So I kind of switched gears again, and jazz is kind of on the back burner for now.
0: I mean, the cool thing is that jazz is essentially spontaneous composition.
1: That's exactly what it is. That's what improvisation is.
0: Right. I want to hear a little bit about your compositional process. Where do the ideas start? How do they germinate?
1: That's a great question. I feel like I usually start conceptually. I usually think about an idea or an image that I want to convey. And then a lot of it is very intuitive. I just hear in my head and then I just mess around with it. And if I still like it in a week, then it's part of the piece. So I just kind of write things down as they come to me.
0: And when you say mess around with it, is that you at the piano messing around?
1: Not usually. I don't write at the piano. I find it limiting.
0: That's kind of unusual, right? When we conjure up
1: the image of a composer,
0: they're there at the piano banging on it. Right.
1: No, more accurate, it would be me sitting in my bed at 3 p.m. with a giant pile of dishes that are dirty and
0: How did the giant pile of dishes end up in the bed?
1: Because I procrastinate and then I take snacks to my room to work on my piece, and then the dishes pile up because I'm sitting there thinking about the piece.
0: I see.
1: Yeah, it's not glamorous.
0: I think all composers have those sort of heroes or icons who inspire them, and I've heard that one of yours is Julius Eastman.
1: Yeah.
0: Tell us a little bit about who he is and why he's inspiring to you.
1: Yeah, Julius Eastman he was a composer in around, I think, the 80s. And because a lot of, I guess, orchestras are kind of trying to diversify their programs, his music is kind of finally getting the recognition that it deserves. Mm-hmm. It didn't for a while because he was a Black gay composer in the 80s, and he ended up dying homeless of AIDS when his music really should have been on every program ever. He also had quite a bit of success during his career too.
0: Mm-hmm. I was wondering if you could talk a little bit about your own identity, how that has shaped your interest in justice and activism, and also how that relates to your music.
1: Yeah, I mean, I have a lot of these intersectional labels that you could put on me. I definitely am not the face of classical music. It's another one of the reasons that I'm not too into the label of classical composer because that's not the music of my heritage. I'm Iranian. Mm-hmm. Western classical music has kind of expanded to include everyone, but I'm hesitant to just like expand Western classical music to people of all cultures without also creating a space for people of all cultures to bring their classical music into the canon.
0: Right.
1: Because, okay, great. Like, thank you for allowing me to have a space and a voice in Western classical music. Now, can I show you my quote unquote classical music that is equally complex and important to my heritage that also has a space? Mm-hmm, so I think it has to go both ways.
0: Yeah, for sure. And that it's more about, like you said, expanding the canon.
1: The argument people always make is, oh, well, classical music has long forms and it's notated. I think that's the reason people like look down on jazz compared to classical music, because it's not overly notated.
0: Mm-hmm. We could obviously go on about this forever. And it's clear that you and I see eye to eye on this. And let's not forget that you and I adore the classics too, and that there's just room for so much.
1: Right? For sure.
0: And it's about expansion and widening this canon that we love. You're 16 and you're starting college, which is unusual. How did you get to the point to be a 16-year-old going to college? What are the sort of pros and cons of where you find yourself right now?
1: Yeah. So I was like identified as gifted or whatever when I was little. And towards the end of third grade, it started becoming clear that like I wasn't being challenged in school. So my mom started talking to like the administration. I was able to test out of fourth grade, and I ended up doing the same thing with sixth grade later on. I don't know. It was always really good for me because like I tend to get along with people older than me, like better than I get along with people my own age. Mm-hmm. Obviously, it's like really scary to be like going to college at 16, but like I could have taken a gap year if I wanted to, and I'm not. Mm-hmm. So it can definitely be seen as me like kind of rushing to have like a career and stuff. But like, I think it also brings me a lot of like excitement and just pure joy.
0: It's important to me that people understand you seem so grounded.
1: Yeah, I feel like this is where I'm meant to be. Like, I have my childish side, but I also think a lot about the world and like the big things that I want to do, and I'm ready to just start doing them, you know?
0: Quite frankly, Lily, I think you can do just about anything you set your mind to. I really mean
1: Thank
0: it.
1: Thank you so much.
0: It's been a pleasure having you. 16-year-old composer Lily Masoudi from Cranford, New Jersey. I hope you all enjoyed getting to know these tenacious and hardworking young musicians as much as I did. Thank you to all of them for their performances, for their great stories, and their wisdom. And thanks to all of you for listening and spending some time with us. I'm your host, Peter Dugan. Please join me next week for more sublime music here on From the Top.

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0: The heck have you been?
1: Charlie here with Charlie's Music Shop, and this week it's just a little bit of this and a little bit of that and the songs of Guy Wood. Let's get started with a great standard. Here's Brenda Lee. When I Fall in Love.

I give my heart. It will be completely, or I'll never.